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11: President Trump says the Iran negotiations are working out very well. Speaking from the Oval Office on Monday, Trump said the U.S. is negotiating a fair and reasonable deal. Trump said the Iranian money being unfrozen by the U.S. will be used to buy food from American farmers. While J.D. Vance said the talks set a good foundation for future discussions about a number of issues, including opening the Strait of Hormuz and curbing Iran's nuclear ambitions. A new report says a ransom note sent to the media claimed Nancy Guthrie died shortly after being abducted on February 1st. ABC News reports that one of the two notes sent to a Tucson TV station said she was buried in nature. Police deemed both notes as potentially credible. ABC reports that her daughter, Today Show host Savannah Guthrie, posted a statement in a February 17th Instagram shortly after receiving the second note, saying that the note had been received and offering to pay for the return of her mother. Concerns over the water conditions in the newly renovated Lincoln Memorial reflecting pool are continuing to grow after onlookers spotted a dead duckling. Photos show the duckling floating in the pool next to green algae. One expert told the Washington Examiner the death could indicate the presence of cyanobacteria, which can rapidly multiply to form harmful algae blooms. The photo started surfacing online just days after the Trump administration completed over $13 million worth of repairs to beautify the site. Music mogul Clive Davis is dead at the age of 94, his family confirming his death at his home in New York City on Monday. He was recently hospitalized with respiratory issues. He's known for boosting the careers of Janis Joplin, Whitney Houston, and Bruce Springsteen, while also helping revitalize the careers of Carlos Santana, Rod Stewart, and Aretha Franklin. Davis served as president of a number of labels, including Columbia Records and Arista. He was inducted into the Rock and Roll Hall of Fame in 2000 as a non-performer. I'm Tammy Trujillo.
12: Fresh scientific thinking now that has just been published that says that one day you might be able to send a warning back through time. They're saying time is not a straight railroad track marching only forward.
13: Clock in.
12: The scientists are calling this a closed loop in time.
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11: Charlie Kirk's accused murderer has been dealt a setback. Mark Mayfield explains.
15: In a Utah hearing Monday, lawyers for Tyler Robinson wanted Robinson's former roommate and romantic partner Lance Twiggs to appear for the upcoming July hearing. The judge ruled that since the July 6th hearing deals with prosecutors showing whether they have enough evidence to move forward with a trial, Twiggs is not needed. Meanwhile, Judge Tony Graff says he'll rule soon on contempt charges against prosecutors for allegedly violating a gag order by talking to the media. Robinson is accused of fatally shooting Kirk in September at Utah Valley University in Orem, and prosecutors say they will seek the death penalty. I'm Mark Mayfield.
11: President Trump signing executive orders meant to give the U.S. the edge in quantum computing. Speaking from the White House Monday, Trump said the orders will fast-track its development. A White House official said the administration will build a scientifically relevant quantum computer by 2028. Quantum computing has become a national security issue, with growing fears that the supercomputers could one day crack current encryption methods used by federal government and U.S. military. Key primary races are taking place in New York, Maryland, and Utah on Tuesday. A story from Rob Martier.
16: Much of the national attention is focused on New York, where some Democrat socialists are on the ballot in what many see as a possible look at the political direction of the Democratic Party. The candidates for U.S. House in New York are backed by Democrat socialist New York City Mayor Zoran Mamdani and are focused on issues that include Israel, police reform, and inequality. Voters in South Carolina will also be heading to the polls in runoff elections for governor and the U.S. House. I'm Rob Martier.
11: Milwaukee Bucks superstar Giannis Antetokounmpo is headed to Miami. The Heat and Bucks pulled off a massive trade Monday night, with ESPN reporting he and Bobby Portis are headed to Miami for a package that includes Tyler Herro, Khalil Ware, Jaime Jaquez Jr., and three first-round draft picks, including the 13th pick in Tuesday's NBA draft. The trade doesn't include any additional teams, but will be executed on July 6th in order to leave the framework open for possible expansion. I'm Tammy Trujillo.
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12: President Trump says the talks with Iran are going very well. Speaking from the Oval Office on Monday, Trump said the U.S. is negotiating a fair and reasonable deal. Trump said the Iranian money being unfrozen by the U.S. will be used to buy food from American farmers. Emerging advanced artificial intelligence has the ability to take hacking to the next level, and defending against it requires action now. Tammy Trujillo reports.
13: That's according to a new assessment from the Five Eyes, the collective intelligence agencies of the U.S., the U.K., Canada, Australia, New Zealand. The assessment warns that new AI models will exceed industry expectations, fundamentally transforming cybersecurity. Being prepared can't take years, the report said, but months at most. I'm Tammy Trujillo.
12: And a North Carolina man is being sentenced to 8 years in federal prison after trying to join ISIS. 30-year-old Alexander Justin White was arrested December the 4th at Raleigh-Durham International Airport while trying to board a flight to Morocco. I'm Mark Mayfield.
10: We're your watchdogs of wasteful spending. 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
14: With your 55 KRC Tri-State News Update, I'm Lee Mowen. The Cincinnati Public Schools Board of Education voted Monday evening 4-3 to address a nearly $59 million budget deficit. The cuts include 81 central office workers, 12 social workers, 10 assistant principals, and 8 counselors. Also passing 5 furlough days for administrators and teachers, something that Treasurer Mike Gustin says will save Cincinnati Public around $7.5 million, but it's already facing legal action from the Cincinnati Federation of Teachers Group. The budget still needs finalized. That happens in their July 13th meeting. Also on Monday night's meeting, Fairview Clifton German language school parents accusing school board policy breaches and state law violations, some claiming racial discrimination, others bringing up concerns on school culture and discipline decisions. One parent tallied up the alleged violations, 24 against board policy, 11 against Ohio revised codes, and 5 federal laws. The board did not respond to these allegations. Your forecast is next on 55 KRC. 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
16: How about some sunshine in our forecast? That is the case all day today as high pressure moves in. Your temperatures start cooler in the upper 50s and warm to only 79. Humidity, also not a problem. Tonight we're down to 59. Tomorrow another mostly sunny day. The high increases to 80. And most of Thursday is dry at 83. It's Thursday night that rain is likely to return. That's your 9 First Warning Forecast. I'm meteorologist Jennifer Ketchmark on 55 KRC.
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1: 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Go to the podcast page and find out the interviews you missed out on, like Money Monday, Brian James, and the Smitherman yesterday. We'll get to that because Christopher Smitherman talking about the Signal 99 reporting on juveniles running amok in downtown Cincinnati, and not a word out there in the mainstream media until this morning. Yeah, and in fact, Signal 99 called a liar and a racist for mentioning the CAD reports, which are the electronic communications behind the scenes that basically tell the police where they need to be. It's kind of like dispatch. We've got roving gangs of youth at Smale Park. Please show up there. The CAD records reveal. It's kind of along those timelines. Calls for backup and SWAT units and all that, and she documented every bit. People, I guess, were attacking her as lying. Nothing like this was reported in the mainstream media. You're a liar. And also the charge of racism, which really preposterous, as Christopher and I were talking about. No one has ever identified the race of any of the youths running amok in downtown Cincinnati on Friday evening. Nobody said anything about the color of their skin. Ergo, the person making the racism charge, I think, was the racist. At least that's my conclusion on that one. Anyhow, beyond that, the actual information has come out this morning. And, oh, by the way, Signal 99 was right. Those who are accusing her of being a liar were wrong. Tom Zalastowski is coming up at 7:30, WeThePeopleConvention.org. What happened at the Ohio Data Center meeting you went to last week? Well, I don't know. That's why we have Tom. But I do see that the data center ban putting on the ballot this year is not going to happen. This group called Conserve Ohio, Chinese Communist Party backed, I'm guessing, since they want to block data centers in the entire state, announced that they would not be submitting the more than 413,000 signatures they need in order to get on the ballot this fall, but they're going to continue their efforts and try to get it on the ballot next year. So we've got a little time being bought. Maybe some cooler heads will prevail. Always go back to the fact that while I don't like artificial intelligence, it's here, it's not going anywhere, and if we don't control it, the Chinese Communist Party will. So you may as well get your head around it and deal with it. What else is going on in the morning show? Inside Scoop at Breitbart News. Today we get to talk with Kurt Zindulka, who's the Breitbart News London deputy editor. Keir Starmer's out. He quit. How many prime ministers make over the past 15 minutes in England? Like 7 or something. Anyway, we'll get his thoughts and comments about what that means, who might be the next prime minister, and things England-related at 8:05, followed by the Daniel Davis deep dive with the latest on Iran. Sounds like Iran's getting the upper hand on this one. They had the sanctions released or lifted, at least insofar as the Treasury Department's preventing them from selling crude, and now they can sell all the crude they want. So that's just the beginning. Also, this mandatory insurance they're going to be charging. Now, according to the reporting on this, Iran has instructed all vessels transiting the Hormuz Strait to request access 48 hours in advance. I guess that's so they know which boats are going through, get approval from the Iranians 48 hours in advance, and the vessels must acquire Iranian insurance. Now, presently, that fee, the insurance, will be waived. So I go back to protection money. This is like the mob coming to your business and saying, you need to pay us protection money. Who am I being protected from? Well, us. You pay us, we don't attack you. And that's basically what the Iranians have negotiated in this deal. So the fee, that insurance fee, is going to be waived for the time being. That's the 60-day provision. However, it's in place, theoretically, which means it's probably going to be in place down the road, transforming it to an Iranian waterway with basically a theoretical toll bridge there. So, not a positive development from my perspective. And anyway, let's pivot over to the curfew centers. Remember the curfew centers in the city of Cincinnati for the juvenile, the youths? So the police have a nice convenient spot to drop them off until the parents pick them up. Police pick up the youths off the street. They're violating curfew. They go to the curfew center. They sit at the curfew center. Parents are contacted, and then parents come to the curfew center and pick them up. Theoretically, anyway, Didn't happen. Friday night when all these disorderly teens were, in fact, running around between from Smale Park to Fountain Square. The curfew centers were not used at all. Brenda Ordonez from Fox News, Fox 19 reporting. Ken Kober, FOP president, cited staffing and transportation challenges the reason they weren't used. Well, is the program helping? Some city council members were wondering. $380,000 was how much the city spent for this curfew center program. So we had crowds of juveniles flooding the riverfront. Some, I guess they described it as 200 to 300 people. And one of the reasons the curfew centers weren't used, according to FOP President Ken Kober, he said you had standby cars coming from other districts, so now those districts are left short, so the response times there are going to be longer in downtown where you're focused on these crowds. That's just going to make other calls for service have to wait. Problem. Maybe that has something to do with the contingent of police officers we have in Cincinnati Police Force. Anyway, the CAD records confirmed, thank you, Signal 99, who broke the news first. The fight first broke out at Smale Park. Police got a call in reporting somebody had been jumped by 30 suspects. Now, they say that they did not, were able not able to verify that claim, but they spent hours moving the crowds from Smale Park north of Fountain Square to the Government Square so they could put them on buses. Now, city curfew centers described as a safe holding place for juveniles violating curfew until a parent picks them up. On Friday, not one of these 200 to 300 reported juveniles packing in Smale Park all the way up to Fountain Square were taken to a curfew center. And FOP President Ken Kober said, well, we only had 25 officers managing 200 to 300 people, so it's not logistically possible. He says it doesn't make sense to take officers off the street to get them somewhere where they are just going to leave the curfew center. And you can understand that. Finite number of officers, 25 to deal with 200 to 300 crazy kids running around. You have to take officers out of that environment, haul them over to the curfew center for the sole purpose of having their parents pick them up. Maybe that's not a really great use of law enforcement limited resources, and I think I'm going to have to concur with Ken on that. That doesn't really make a whole lot of sense. Ergo, do the curfew centers make sense? Fox 19 reported that last year only 4 kids were ever taken to the centers. That's a great return on investment, isn't it? We need to figure this out. What are the logistics and barriers preventing CPD from sending them to curfew centers? Otherwise, why do we have them? Ken Kober asked out loud. Okay. Ken was also interviewed in connection with the violence in downtown Cincinnati over the weekend. 4 people dead, multiple injured. You talked about this just the other day. Kober said the combination of violent crime and public disorder has taken a toll on the officers. He said they're tired of it. They're tired of going to homicide after homicide after homicide. And, you know, he elaborated on this a little bit more than the news reporting in this particular article. Valerie Lyons at WCPO. The psychological toll this takes on officers, I think people need to be more aware of. Because my sister, who retired from the Cincinnati Police Department after 25 years of service, working special crimes where you have to deal with child molesters, that will ruin you psychologically. To see and witness the horrific treatment of young children by horrific evil monsters, and to know that that is continuing and going on while you gather evidence against the monsters so that you can successfully prosecute these perverts, that's a weight that is just beyond most people's understanding. And to walk into a crime scene and see someone murdered, their bloody body piled up in a heap, and to have to deal with that day after day, that is a tremendous burden. And then to have to work overtime hour after overtime hour because we don't have enough police officers on the street, that's a weight on anybody. Taking time away from family, taking away your much-needed relaxation hours that are supposed to be providing you an opportunity to recharge your batteries and maybe deal with the psychological pain that you're facing on the job. Yeah, it's tough being a police officer. Anyway, but he blamed the criminal justice system, Ken did, and I think his target is an appropriate one. the failures within the criminal justice system. Repeat offenders should face stronger consequences. He said, you look at every one of the suspects, and I'm sure these latest ones are going to be no different. They're all people that are no stranger to the justice system that have been convicted of violent crimes before. And he thinks that the lax criminal justice system we have here, Judge Silberstein, kind of poster child for a lax criminal justice system. Prosecution, sentencing, bail, and the lenient, lax nature of them all contributing to the violence and the ongoing violence. He said, until something tightens up with the judicial system, we're going to see more of this. He also criticized what he called a lack of accountability for juvenile offenders, specifically pointing to concerns over auto thefts and other crimes involving young suspects. Quote, these kids aren't just getting in these cars to go joyride. They're going to use them for shootings, robberies, breaking and entering of businesses and their when they're closed. He suggested parents need to play a larger role in preventing juvenile crime. Not knowing where your children are at 11, 12, 1 o'clock in the morning, that falls on the parents before it falls on anybody else. Right, Ken? Where in the hell are the parents? Where in the hell are the parents? Patrick, hang on, brother. I see you're up there on the call screen. 513-749-5500, 800-823-TALK. Pound 550 on AT&T phones. Be right back after these brief words.
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1: Time for the Channel 9 First Warning Weather Forecast. What do we got going on today? It says gorgeous. Plenty of sun, no humidity, high of 79. That sounds good. Clear skies overnight, 59 for the low. 80 the high tomorrow, mostly sunny skies. Cloudy overnight, 65. And on Thursday, hot, Could be a stormy weekend ahead, so we need to pray that it is not. 83 for the high on Thursday. Right now it's 60 degrees, 55 KRCD Talk Station. 521 on a Tuesday. TikTok, not rain on Saturday. We'll manage one way or another, but your prayers will be greatly appreciated. Let's go to the phones. Patrick, appreciate you calling this morning. Happy Tuesday to you, sir.
10: Hey, happy Tuesday to you as well, Brian.
1: Thanks, sir.
10: Well, this whole curfew center thing, I was thought of a solution for this. Streetcar. Pack them all in the streetcar, and you can automatically send them where they need to go. You don't have to call any other officers from any other district. You have the mobile resources right there, and it would actually serve some purpose.
1: There you go.
10: And my other point is that, and you know, Brian, you know this as well as I do, that the political environment today in America is just God awful. I mean, there is no more reasoning. There is no more civility. There's no more humility. And social media is a huge advocate of it. I mean, every time you go on social media, all you see is the Trump and the reflecting poll, Trump and Iran, Trump and the reflecting poll. And I'm like, good grief, you know, whatever happened to using resources to better your intelligence? Whatever happened to using resources to reach out to somebody to see how they're doing? And I mean, just as a culture, Brian, I mean, it saddens me to see the world that my grandson is growing up in.
1: Yeah.
10: Because, I mean, there's no more civility anymore. I mean, there are some of us that we're becoming a dying breed. So that's all I had to say, brother. Have a good day.
1: Who could argue with those observations? But, you know, social media is the dregs of everything. You know, it's everything's clickbait. What do we click on and why? Remember going back in the day for people as old as I am, remember Al Schottelkotty? He used to get criticized. Blood and guts, Al. He ran the blood. That if it bleeds, it leads. Why? Because people are wildly curious about it. The more horrific something is, the more outlandish it is. That serves as, well, at least ratings boosters back in the days when you had 5, 9, and 12 and 19 doing some reporting. But, you know, this is social media. You got to get clicks. People click on that crap. And they live in their own echo chamber, too. So, yeah, story after story after story about a moldy or an algae-ridden reflecting pool after Trump did his best to try to clean it up after so many years of it laying to waste. Yeah, that's going to get a lot of clicks, but is that what really, truly matters to people in this world? Just because it makes the it gets the clicks on social media? I don't know. Listen, no fan of social media am I. Anybody knows that? Because the only place I have any presence in social media is a minimalist presence on Facebook. And you know what? My life's fine as a consequence of that. I don't want to be the guy. Just go out and live my life, right? But yeah, there is no question about it. And you've got to remember, because we learned it from Tech Friday's Dave, how the pervasiveness of outside nefarious actors continuing to stir the pot of division in this country. Whether it's the evil pro-socialist Marxist folks like George Soros, who's been a thorn in this country's side for decades, or the Chinese Communist Party, the Iranians, the Russians, the North Koreans, anybody else who dislikes us and does not believe in who we are, doesn't like our success in this world, is going to take to social media and continue to stir that pot of division. They get a benefit from it. We are not a unified country as much as we used to be. Statistically, it's borne out. Maybe because people are too busy going on social media and being angry at each other, cloaked in the veil of anonymity. It's easy to say something vile and disgusting on social media when your social media presence masks who you really are in the real world. It's easy. It's cheap. And you can use artificial intelligence to continue to stir the pot. Think of it, tens of thousands of little tiny miniature computers, and they do have these things, little Raspberry computers, basically the function of a full-size computer. They can harness those things to churn out what sounds like individuals harping about government, stirring the pot of division, pick any subject matter, and you could create the illusion that tens of thousands, if not millions of people are all sharing the same message. It could be completely fake. So grain of salt time with everything on social media, folks, or just steer clear of it. It's probably going to do you a lot of good mental health-wise. Don't go away. I got more calls on the line, which I thoroughly enjoy. We're going to get to those calls in just a minute. Don't go away.
0: 55 KRC.
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1: Channel 9 says we have a gorgeous day today. Plenty of sunshine, no humidity, and a high of 79. 59 overnight with clear skies, 80 under sunny skies tomorrow. Cloudy overnight, 65. Thursday is going to go up to 83 degrees. It'll be dry as well. Humidity starting to rise. 60 degrees right now, 55 KRCD Talk Station. It is 529 on a Tuesday. 513-749-5500, 800-823-TALK, #550 on AT&T phones. Look at the callers we got lined up, starting with Eddie. Eddie, thanks for calling this morning. Happy Tuesday to you.
13: Same to you, Brian. A previous caller touched on one of my topics about the mobile curfew centers. I say use Queen City Metro buses. The city can bring a bus pretty much anywhere downtown.
1: Yeah.
13: Load them up, hold them right there, and that's one convenient way. The police don't have to do anything except
1: it's a good,
13: I don't know, babysit the bus.
1: That's Eddie, you're making a great point. What is a curfew center but a room, theoretically, just a room to put a kid in until his dad picks him up or mom picks him up or guardian, right? That's it. It's a holding pen. You're right. You could use the streetcar. You could use a bus. You could use one of the police stations, I guess. It doesn't require this freestanding $380,000 taxpayer-funded independent building, does it, Eddie?
13: No, it doesn't. And all due respect to the police, not using the curfew center because of whatever reason,
1: logistics.
13: I'm gonna have to throw a flag on that, because they could load up a prisoner bus and take the kids to the curfew center. But in the meantime, they have to do something different, because we're just repeating history.
1: Well, yeah, I mean, as long as the problem with mass crowds of juveniles running amok, because, again, we'll go back to social media, it's easy to put together hundreds of kids in a moment's notice just by sending a text out. Until we solve the problem of how it is that youths that are subject to curfew can be running around at 1 o'clock in the morning with no supervision, that's the challenge right there. And it sounds to me like we need parental involvement. I mean, you can't solve this problem until we get into people's houses and smack them in the face metaphorically and wake them up to the reality they have an obligation to society and to their own children to raise them properly. They shouldn't be running around at 1 o'clock or whenever in the morning after curfew, period, end of story. Let's solve that problem. It seems to be a rather simplistic one. They're your kids.
13: Okay.
1: Take care of them.
13: And that's a great segue into my next comment. Last night on the news, I saw some very angry parents at a school, Cincinnati school board meeting. They were complaining about the discipline at the German school. I don't know the full title of the school, but apparently black children were being disciplined much, much more often than other students, despite making up a very small percentage of the student body. Brian, help me out here, Brian. Can we have cameras in schools now.
1: Yep.
13: I don't know if we have them in classrooms, but why not put them in classrooms

0: Tuesday, my brother. Faith, flag, family, and you know the rest.
1: Firearms.
0: Hey, keep your family, keep yourself safe. These problems can be corrected down in Cincinnati, and it's not just down Fountain Square. It's everywhere in Cincinnati. When you have incidents, accidents, and occurrences like we've had, they don't want to report to the national news. Anytime you have four people murdered at one time, that's classified in federal as a mass shooting. They don't take that serious at all. They don't. And it's going to get worse. Period.
1: Well, I don't have any reason to argue with you about that, Bobby. One can presume it will get worse. One can hope that it won't get worse. But I don't know that, you know, treating criminals with a slap on the hand, which is basically the criminal justice system in Hamilton County these days, no bond, no bail for recidivist offenders, that kind of thing, light sentences for people who do some pretty horrific things. The word gets out on that. Look, if you commit crime in the city of Cincinnati, you're going to get a slap on the wrist. Why not give it a shot? They probably won't catch you anyway. Limited number of police officers. They can't be everywhere and at all times. And the volume of crime makes the job of prosecution even more difficult because the cases keep piling up and the prosecutor's jobs, well, never get done. Yeah, well, I can only pray it doesn't get worse. Bobby?
0: It's going to get worse, and the only way to correct it is starve them out. When you have these big companies, once death is at their doorsteps, then you're going to have problems.
1: So you're suggesting,
0: you know, the Reds, like the Bengals, the major companies down there, and I'm telling you, starve them out. Don't spend any money in Cincinnati. In 18 months, they'll capitulate. They have to.
1: Using California as a model. Flee the problems you are surrounded by and go someplace where the climate is better and the crime is lower. One major corporation I have in mind could probably accomplish that just by itself, Bobby. I'll let you decide which one I'm talking about. I got other call. Tom and James are on the line. 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
8: Channel 9 First Warning Weather Forecast. Nice day today. Sunny skies, no humidity, and a high of 79. Overnight, dropping to 59 with clear skies. 80 our high tomorrow with mostly sunny skies. Overnight, cloudy and 65. And we got a dry day on Thursday. Humidity will be on the rise, and it will be a high of 83. Right now, it's 60 degrees. It's time for first traffic.
9: 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Southbound 75, work crew right-hand side near Paddock, but other than that, traffic in decent shape. Northbound 75, northbound 471, inbound 74, all problem-free. Chuck Ingram, 55 KRC, the talk station.
8: 5:41 on a Tuesday, and happy one to you. Do have Stack is Stupid, but I got callers on the line, which you know I prefer. 513-749-5500-800-823-TALK, pound 550 on AT&T. Phones, Tom, welcome to the program. Good to hear from you, as always.
10: Hey, good morning. As much as I hate to preempt the Stack of Stupid, this is a very important topic. First of all, good to see diesel prices below $5. Still need to come down lower, but it's kind of a benchmark to at least get a little bit of relief from. Hopefully the prices of everything start reflecting this. But your topic about what's going on, you nailed it. Mom, dad, guardian, whoever you are, need to get involved. I believe it or not, I may or may not have been involved in some shenanigans when I was young.
8: No.
10: And running around with some guys in the middle of the night on a weekend and have a little fun. And one particular incident I will never forget, a vivid memory of my stepdad coming in my room in the middle of the night, flipping a light on, yanking me out of bed. I don't think my feet touched the floor of my bedroom. And he wants to know why he's getting a phone call in the middle of the night from the local police department about me.
8: There you go.
10: So, that'll cut back on some shenanigans.
8: Yeah, well. And I bet, you know what? I bet you were out doing whatever you were doing that resulted in that. You had in the back of your mind that that was a definite possibility, that if your stepfather knew that you were out, your butt was in a world of hurt. So it was already in the back of your mind. So probably curbed the amount of times you would be out doing stupid, crazy things, because I also do not have completely clean hands. But I did have parents at home that would, oh, my God, the wrath that would come down on me if I had done anything.
10: Well, that's what's missing. There's got to be consequences. We all know of just for one example, we all know of roads around here where you just do not speed. And the reason why you know that is because enough people, like Green Hills, you don't speed through Green Hills. You don't, when you go out east side of town on 32 or on 125, you don't speed through Amelia. You don't speed through Batavia. Why? People have gotten tickets. Word's gotten out.
8: Yeah.
10: You don't speed out there.
8: Sailor Park was like that when I was little. You never sped through Sailor Park. Like 2 miles over the limit, they'd give you a ticket. So, word does get out.
10: And And another example of that, but a little bit severe, that, you know, my daughter's moved out to California. She hasn't had her license renewed out there yet. So she's still getting some bills sent. And she got a couple of, she went on a toll road and got a couple of tolls sent to our house here that's got to get paid for. One of them's like $3 or something. The other's $2 or something. If you don't pay those fines in time, it's $100 fine.
8: Oh.
10: Each.
8: Wow.
10: On top of the toll. So it's like, you want to pay $3.42 or do you want to pay $103? Like, whoa.
8: Right.
10: California is crazy. That makes the point. I think that's ridiculous, but it makes the point.
8: It does.
10: You will pay your fine, or you will realize, you know, you will pay dearly. Anyway, as I say, don't vote Democrat. Have a great day.
8: You got it in, even though there was no direct connection. Appreciate that, Tom. Let's see what James has got this morning. James, welcome to the program. Happy Tuesday.
0: Hey, Dr. Brian, I come in peace, love everybody, and there's nothing you can do about it.
8: Go ahead, knock yourself out. I agree with you on that.
0: Now, you're going to have to put your seatbelt on for this, and hold on. Now, I know you're a good defense litigator when it comes to the legal part, but I'm speaking from actually practicality, where I live at.
8: Okay.
0: And, okay, let's say... I think I've told you before, I'm free, so I'm happy. I'm healthy, so I'm wealthy. All right, now AI, I like what's going on with AI. Whether it's all true or not, I don't know. But in doing research as a black male, I can see it allows us to see ourselves in a positive light. Instead of what the European, the Romans, the Greek, and the Arabs have done to black peoples, when you do your research and go backwards on AI, it'll put you in a positive light. Instead of looking at yourself as being taught that you was criminals, you were the crud of the earth, you was bad, you were thief, and on and on and on. You look at that AI, it'll bring you back to a point where you feel better about yourself, where civilization was flourishing over in Africa before it was in Europe. And you put all these, connect these dots, and it gives you a better feeling. Whether it's true or not, I'd rather look at AI and hear a lie from them than to hear the lie from the Europeans that have perpetuated so much.
8: Well,
0: even with religion,
8: I think, in the interest of time, since we're out, it just depends on where you're getting your information, James. There's always been people who will say this group of people is bad, evil, whatever. They're motivated by religion. They're motivated by anger, philosophy. Just because someone has a different color skin, whatever the motivation, it doesn't mean it's accurate or right. The narrative about, you know, Africa being intellectual, and that's all out there. If you want to go find it. I don't know how AI factors into this other than, you know, it is a different way of collecting the information and providing it to you. Perhaps it is a different form of propaganda, because what you characterize by way of Western Europeans and how they've perceived black people is not a 100% pervasive viewpoint of how people perceive black people in the world. So, you know, it just depends on where you're getting your information. So does it operate as a mechanism to get different information? Exactly. But it's all out there, depending on where you look at it, and you're going to have to trust an AI algorithm to give you, well, an accurate representation, which leads me to ask the question, what's accurate? That quite often falls into the area of subjectivity. 547, 55 KRC, the talk station, Gate of Heaven Cemetery, Gate of Heaven Catholic Cemetery, serving the greater Cincinnati Christian community for coming up on 80 years. That's where they honor life on sacred ground. 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The dignity of each person is respected. Life is honored from start to finish. And, of course, being a cemetery, you might want to consider finish. You can do pre-planning options and learn about service details and upcoming events at the website, which is gateofheaven.org. 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
8: Channel 9 says we have a nice day today. Beautiful, low, no humidity, actually. Sunny skies, 79. Overnight low of 59 with clear skies. Sunny tomorrow with a high of 80. Cloudy overnight, 65. And it'll be a dry Thursday with a high of 83. Right now, it's 60 degrees in time for traffic.
9: 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Highways, not bad at all to deal with this morning. Northbound 75, northbound 471, they're both wide open into downtown. Southbound 75 had an overnight work crew right-hand side near Paddock. They're wrapped up and done. Chuck Ingram, 55 KRC, the talk station.
8: It is 552, 55 KRC, the talk station. Happy Tuesday. An opportunity to get a stack of stupid story in here, or two, maybe. So we go to Scotland, where a guy went to an ophthalmologist, claims he had problems with his eyes, noticed increase in floaters, flashing red lights, and was occurring over the previous 6 days. Man said he hadn't had any eye or head injuries before the vision problems started up. His family didn't have any history of eye disorders. Nothing could explain why he was having these problems. Doctors took a look at the eye. They found both of his eyes described in terrible shape. Multiple retinal tears in his right eye, widespread retinal bruising. Condition they call retinal dialysis, usually seen after a significant eye injury, like getting punched in the face. They pressed him, on any untoward things that might have happened to his eyeballs that would cause these problems. He reluctantly admitted that he had been trying to soothe his tired eyes using a percussive massage gun. Got a picture of it here. It looks pretty deadly. It's got a small head attachment shaped like a bullet. Doctor said he eventually confessed to using the massage gun directly on and around both eyes on a weekly basis for 3 months to help with eye fatigue. They also noticed he had no history of psychiatric conditions or drug use.
20: You dumbass.
8: That's exactly right, Joe. Apparently this terrible pounding that his eyes were taking was caused all the damage in his eyes. They concluded rapidly compressed the eyeballs back, causing them to squish out from the sides, which is thought to have led to the retinal dialysis. Described as the first in scientific literature on how to injure an eyeball. Percussive massage gun. Don't go down that road.
21: That does not make sense.
8: It doesn't. Charlestown, Indiana man facing more than 100 charges after allegedly shooting deer from inside a vehicle.
22: Why are you doing that?
8: Let's see if we can find out. Indiana Department of Natural Resources, according to them, a concerned citizen gave the information to the authorities, led to an investigation. Officials said the report came in December 25, alleged Woodrow Snyder, 28, shooting multiple deer at night from inside a motor vehicle. Clark County authorities received the report December last year about shots fired. Police conducted a traffic stop and a pickup driven by this guy. They found multiple dead deer inside the truck, several discarded firearms on the side of the road. Snyder's passenger arrested at the scene of the vehicle was seized as evidence. Officers then executed several search warrants, collected physical evidence and digital evidence, and interviewed witnesses. Evidence indicated that Snyder, along with several accomplices, killed more than 30 white-tailed deer during the fall season last year and winter. Taken into custody in June this year, just recently, booked into the Clark County Jail, he posted a $500 cash bond. Now facing 102 charges in Clark County and 7 charges in Jefferson County, including obstruction of justice, illegal sale of wildlife, unlawful taking of deer, jacklighting. That's a Class C misdemeanor. Joe, what's jacklighting? Hunting without a license. I see him. He's over there. Shine a light on him. Hunting with the aid of a motor vehicle and hunting without consent of a landowner. Pretrial conference, July 28th, if you're not doing anything. Plenty going on the 6 o'clock hour. I love phone calls. So you feel free to call me up. I'll be right back after the top of the hour news.
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11: Key primary races are taking place today in New York, Maryland, and Utah. Rob Martier reports.
29: Much of the national attention is focused on New York, where some Democrat socialists are on the ballot in what many see as a possible look at the political direction of the Democratic Party. The candidates for U.S. House in New York are backed by Democrat socialist New York City Mayor Zoran Mamdani and are focused on issues that include Israel, police reform, and inequality. Voters in South Carolina will also be heading to the polls in runoff elections for governor and the U.S. House. I'm Rob Martier.
11: President Trump is headed to Pennsylvania today to highlight the U.S. economy. Trump will speak at the Mack Trucks plant near Allentown after the facility secured a $47 million contract to build heavy-duty dump trucks for the military. And music industry legend Clive Davis has died at the age of 94. His family says the longtime record executive passed away Monday at his New York City home. I'm Mark Mayfield.
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30: With your 55KRC Tri-State News Update, I'm Lee Mowen. A 41-year-old is dead after a Sunday afternoon shooting in Colerain Township. Police found Jonathan Bunning shot at a Butterwick Drive home around 4:45. While some of the bigger details remain unclear, it's been said Bunting and a person he knew got into a brief physical altercation before the shooting. Bunning died from his injuries sometime Monday. Colerain Township Police continue to investigate. The Cincinnati Public Schools Board of Education voted 4-3 Monday evening to address a nearly $59 million budget deficit. These cuts include 81 central office workers, 12 social workers, 10 assistant principals, and 8 counselors. These rollbacks are happening when the homeless student population has doubled, plus CPS owning one of Ohio's highest rates of chronically absent students. Also passing 5 furlough days for administrators and teachers, plus a 10% reduction for non-personnel classroom supplies, and elimination of the International Baccalaureate programs. Your forecast is next on 55KRC, the talk station.
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15: How about some sunshine in our forecast? That is the case all day today as high pressure moves in. Your temperatures start cooler in the upper 50s and warm to only 79. Humidity, also not a problem. Tonight we're down to 59. Tomorrow another mostly sunny day. The high increases to 80. And most of Thursday is dry at 83. It's Thursday night that rain is likely to return. That's your Niver's morning forecast. I'm meteorologist Jennifer Ketchmark on 55 KRC.
8: 60 degrees right now at 55 KRC, the talk station. It's time for a traffic update.
16: 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Highway traffic, not bad at all for your Tuesday morning commute. Southbound 71, less than 20 minutes. Fields Erdo into downtown. Inbound 74, great coming down the hill from North Bend. Chuck Ingram, 55KRC, the talk station.
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8: It's 606 at 55 KRC, the talk station. Happy Tuesday. My name is Brian Thomas. I host this 55 KRC morning show. Executive producer is Joe Strecker. And you give me a call, you talk to Joe first, he'll put you on the call screen. 513-749-5500-800-823-TALK. 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He is with WeThePeopleConvention.org. You should check out his website, his weekly podcast. We'll talk with him about the Ohio data center meeting that he attended. The data center folks who are trying to prevent data centers in the state of Ohio don't have enough signatures to make it on the ballot this fall, so they're going to continue their effort and collect signatures throughout next year. I guess they need 400 and roughly 15,000 signatures to give you the opportunity to vote to, well, cut your own throat by preventing data centers from being built. It's just such a dumb thought. So whether you like AI or not, and I'm falling into the category of somebody who does not like it just for a multitude of reasons, it doesn't mean you can stop it by saying, well, we're not going to have it here. just basically shooting yourself in the foot, denying yourself a revenue opportunity and maybe an opportunity to advance energy production. I noted that Chevron, for example, landed a 20-year deal to power Microsoft's artificial intelligence expansion. They signed this agreement. It's for a data center in West Texas. It's called Project Kilby. Expected to begin generating power in 2028 and eventually reach 2.67 gigawatts. What's that mean? Apparently, that's enough electricity to power more than 530,000 Texas homes. They're going to be using natural gas from the Permian Basin to fuel these turbines they bought from General Electric. It's a $7 billion deal. And, you know, the idea that they can get this program up and running by 2028 is pretty amazing in and of itself. I don't know if they can, you know, navigate the environmental regulations and everything else and the legal challenges are going to be thrown at this like so many other projects, but it can be done. If they bring their own power, do you have a problem with it? All of the challenges and the arguments that anti-AI or anti-data center folks raise are all quite surmountable. I mean, the use of water, for example, not nearly as much water as many people talk about being used. Of course, closed-loop systems mean they don't consume that much water. You can, of course, deal with any pollutants that come out because, hell, we can scrub coal plant smoke that comes out and reduce the pollutants from that. I know we can filter water. And finally, let's keep in mind that a golf course uses about 315,000 gallons of water every single day. So the people complaining about AI centers might want to direct their attention to the multitude of golf courses that are around just by way of comparison. So overblown concerns. And again, you know, you got to remember the Chinese Communist Party. Yes, they're out there and they are actively involved in funding as well as perpetuating the nonsense that these data centers are basically going to kill all of us. Oh, well, 513-749-5500-800-823-TALK. What's going on with the Iranian regime? Oh, since I started out with it, if you're just tuning in, Signal 99 was in fact right. I brought that up yesterday with Christopher Smitherman. She was attacked online for revealing that the CAD records with the computer records reflecting where Cincinnati police officers are needed for service calls. Well, they accurately reflected that it looks like between 200 and 300 youths were running amok Smale Park all the way up to Fountain Square. She reported that on her page over on Facebook and was accused of being a racist and making stuff up. See, there you go with AI, if you're or with not AI, rather, with social media. All you need to do is go on and offer your opinion. Pull it out of your sphincter. Everybody's got one. Accuse Signal 99 of lying, making things up, and being a racist, only to find out that, well, you, in fact, are the idiot liar, perhaps, and racist yourself because you're the one that asserted race into the whole equation when no one, and I mean no one, and to this moment in time, since nobody has any video camera evidence out about these youths running amok, you have no idea what color their skin is anyway. Signal 99 was right. Fox 19, Brenda Ordonez following up on it this morning and providing some of the details on it. Also, fill in the blanks on the curfew centers. That's kind of the subject matter of her story. They weren't used. $380,000 program city taxpayers are fronting, and they did not use them at all. And according to the reporting, four. The entire calendar year last year, four kids were taken to these centers. A couple of suggestions from the last hour's callers. Why not put them on the streetcar? You could do that. Or just put them on a metro bus. You could do that as well. All you need is a place to hold them because that's nothing more than what the curfew centers operate as, a holding pen until mom, dad, or a guardian comes and picks up the kid who is violating the curfew. Notably, no arrests at all over the weekend, but she was right. Pivoting over, we have some, well, developments with this memorandum of understanding. J.D. Vance working with the Iranian leaders trying to get things straightened out. Speaking of straits, the Strait of Hormuz apparently is open and flowing. Gas prices are oil prices down below $80 a barrel. And according to the Wall Street Journal reporting, Iran has already sent some $3 billion in crude oil through the Strait of Hormuz. And traffic has been shifted to the Iranian-controlled transit route. Other vessels going dark, which is what they did before the deal. But the Iranian transit route, I guess that's the route that takes them closest to Iran, maybe a safe zone where there are no mines. But the preconditions for getting a ship through those Iranian-controlled lanes. You have to ask Iran for 48 hours, or provide, rather, Iran 48 hours advance notice and get Iranian insurance. Now, the Iranian insurance isn't going to cost anything for 60 days. That fee, quote-unquote fee, call it a toll if you want. Shakedown money, protection money, whatever you want to call it, currently waived during this 60-day negotiation period where all the other details are going to get hammered out, including like what's going to happen with the nuclear dust. Well, as the Journal points out, this doesn't look like a great development. This mandatory insurance could certainly become an actual real toll after the 60-day window is open. And that is, well, it fits within the confines of the Memorandum of Understanding, so it isn't like it's going to go away. The request for access, they note, compromises the freedom of navigation. Certainly, this was international waters up until this military, this war, we'll call it, began. And how about permission being denied on a ship-by-ship or country-by-country basis, which would, in any given instance, suit Iranian foreign policy? So, as the Journal concludes, it isn't an open strait. Conditions and limitations prevent you from calling it the international waters that it was called prior to the conflict. Sanctions. Treasury issued broad sanctions relief yesterday for Iran's oil business for 60 days. Again, this negotiation period, the license lets the regime produce, ship, and sell its oil and petrochemicals and get all the revenue, rather than what was going on previously under the sanctions, keeping it abroad in escrow. Some suggest this may gut our sanctions leverage if the license is extended, most notably. And they point out that Trump may have a difficult time putting sanctions back in place before the U.S. elections because, of course, we see what happens with the inflationary ripple effect when the strait is closed. License will allow anyone, even sanctioned conduits for Iran's Islamic Revolutionary Guard, to be paid in United States dollars, which gives them the freedom of using that currency abroad. Billions of dollars apparently can now go directly to the IRGC, which, what do you think they're going to use the money for? Some suggest perhaps rebuilding the regime's foreign reserves, perhaps buying weapons. Now, Iran says some of the frozen assets have been released. This may refer to their reference to frozen assets being released, suggests that it may be the $6 billion that Qatar is holding. But when released, the money can be used only to buy food and medicine. That's what Mr. Vance is pointing out. They are limited in what they can use that money for. But let's take a lesson in fungibility of money. If the Iranians get the $6 billion held in Qatar and they can use that money only for food and medicine, things that they have to buy anyway, what does that $6 billion do? What frees up apparently a corresponding $6 billion the Iranians might have laying around somewhere that they can use to buy whatever they damn well please? Fungible money. It's effectively all in one big pile that you've isolated some of the pile of money for specifically humanitarian purposes. Doesn't mean the other piles have been addressed. How about that? Now, Vance said yesterday that Iran had agreed to allow in UN inspectors. Details awaiting. Like, can we look at any nuclear site, or can they look at any nuclear site? Can we go to the ones that Iran wouldn't let us go into previously? Inspections on demand, or will we have to give them months in advance notice so they can clean up whatever we're going to inspect, that kind of thing? All those details have yet to be worked out. And the Iranians are kind of suggesting that, no, we didn't agree to let them in. Conflicting messages coming out of the negotiations. And insofar as Lebanon is concerned, that's still a hot issue. Vance and Trump apparently applying pressure to Israel not to respond to the attacks by Hezbollah. And, of course, the Iranians promising to put some leverage on Hezbollah. And they've got some new mechanism in place that is supposed to be, between the United States and the Iranians, supposed to facilitate dealing with Israel and Hezbollah. Details yet to be fully determined. So, not quite sure ultimately where this is going, but I think, obviously, this, if you look back at what Trump originally wanted to accomplish, we don't quite have the parameters of that lining up anymore. There will be no regime change, obviously. The IRGC is going to remain in place to a certain degree. Sanctions are being lifted. So I'll let you draw a conclusion. Is the lifting of sanctions, and basically effectively the same as sending over a giant pallet of $1 billion in $100 bills? Some are drawing that parallel. 616 right now, 55 KRC, the talk station. 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
8: Here is your Channel 9 First Warning weather forecast. We've got a beautiful day today. They say no humidity, sunshine, and a high of 79. Clear skies overnight, 59 for the low, 80 the high tomorrow with mostly sunny skies. Mostly clouds overnight with 65 low and a dry Thursday, at least the start will be anyway. Maybe a stormy weekend ahead. Prayers that it won't be. 83 the high on Thursday. It's currently 60, and it's time for a traffic update.
16: 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Highway traffic, not bad at all for your Tuesday morning commute. Southbound 71, less than 20 minutes. Fields Erdo into downtown. Inbound 74, great coming down the hill from North Bend. Chuck Ingram, 55KRC, the talk station.
8: It is 621 at 55KRC, the talk station. Happy Tuesday. Looking Florida having Tom Zawistowski return to talk about AI centers. There's a meeting the other day about that. He's been following that very closely. That'll happen in a little more than 1 hour here on the morning show. Feel free to give me a call if you got a topic on your mind. And pivoting over something completely unrelated to anything I've been talking about this morning. This thing really, really irks me. Anyway, the federal judge yesterday, D.C. federal judge, blocked the Trump administration from preventing food stamps recipients from using the benefits to buy sugary foods and drinks. Now, there's been a lot of states that have applied for waivers to the USDA SNAP program. Waivers that will stop allowing individuals who are on SNAP from getting soda and candy. Things that have zero nutritional value and, in fact, are some of the things that are causing such a terrible state of health in the United States of America. So if it's a nutrition program, why are we allowing people to buy on taxpayer dollars food that has no nutritional value, food that in fact ruins your health? So here's the government stepping up and saying, yes, the states that really are looking out for the health of their residents, if you want a waiver that allow you some discretion on what we're going to let taxpayer dollars pay for, then let them have it. They're moving in the right direction. This is something that's like, you know, they're trying to save people from themselves. Don't give out free sugary crap. Simple concept. Five plaintiffs argued that these restrictions would undermine their access to food. Now, that statement alone, you know, why are we even calling sugary foods food? USDA approved these food restriction waivers in 23 states, allowing them to, well, again, prevent SNAP recipients from buying crap. It's part of the Make America Healthy Again thing. Oh, Maha, Maha, that's got a suspiciously evil orange man ring to it, so let's fight against this. The judge said the federal defendants and the states may have a genuine desire to improve the health of SNAP households. Yeah, I think they do, by encouraging healthy choices at the store. And they can take lawful steps to meet those goals. That's a quote from the judge in the opinion. But what they cannot do is violate the law and their own regulations along the way. Now, I don't have the specific provisions of the law, which she suggests are violated. But here are elected officials trying to step up and do something right for the health of their constituents. And, of course, a judge comes in because plaintiffs sued and said, no, you can't do that. What was the argument from the plaintiffs? Plaintiffs from Colorado, Iowa, Nebraska, Tennessee, and West Virginia. Quote, USDA will not be backing down from the fight to make America healthy again. That was the response. These plaintiffs said in the lawsuit that they or family members rely on the restricted foods to manage health conditions such as diabetes and allergies or to obtain energy boosts needed to conduct their daily lives. Huh. Well, I'm going to throw a red giant Barbra Streisand fact that this has some way, shape, or form connection with diabetes. I don't think Coca-Cola and sugary beverages are recommended for really literally anyone, let alone someone who's struggling with a diabetes diagnosis. But, boy, I need that energy boost. Can you do that with a cup of coffee? Attorney for the plaintiffs at the National Center for Law and Economic Justice quoted as saying the court's ruling is a major step in restoring essential food assistance to the millions of families that rely on SNAP nationwide. See, I don't know how a person like that can live with herself. Advocating for poisoning her clients. That's the only way I can read that. 625-55 KRC, the talk station. 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
10: Iran International put out an article today that citizens all across the country say soaring food prices now have reduced household diets to the bare minimum needed to stave off hunger. Many say their tables have been reduced to the level of survival. You know, so the Iranian people are really hanging on by a thread at this particular point, which means, you know, if the people get that desperate, you got to remember, they may not be armed. I wish that was part of the equation, that they had gotten armed early. But they, you know, at some point, there's going to come a moment where you have 94 million people and they can't take it anymore and they want food on their table. And they're going to go to the streets and risk their lives because they're going to feel like they're going to die anyway.
6: From coast to coast, from sea to shining sea, it's the Sean Hannity Show.
10: You know, from America's Revolutionary War to Israel's now fight for their very survival in 1948, Israel has faced from day one, one moment after another, their courage has been tested. 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And here's what he said.
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8: Channel 9 weather forecast. Got a beautiful day today. No humidity and plenty of sun with a high of 79. 59 overnight with clear skies. 80 the high tomorrow, mostly sunny. 65 overnight with clouds and a Thursday described as dry with a high of 83. Little red flag about the weekend rain. 60 degrees right now. It's time for a traffic update.
16: 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Highway traffic continues to look pretty good this morning. No major time delays to deal with as of yet. I am hearing dispatches for an accident on the lower deck of the Western Hills Viaduct near the ramp from State. Chuck Ingram, 55 KRC, the talk station.
8: It's 6:30 at 55 KRC, the talk station. Very happy Tuesday to you. Yeah, former Congressman Wenstrup chiming in on the food stamp issue, SNAP. This is a secretary. Kennedy Jr. said, we are making our poor sick. It's based less on nutrition and more on calories. And some on the other side have said, well, rich people get to buy bad food. And as former Congressman Wenstrup observes, yeah, rich people also have to pay for their own bad health. It's health. Terrible for you. And, you know, there is something to be said about having disposable income. You know, it gives you the freedom to buy stupid things. We could go on for hours and hours and hours about all the stupid things that rich people do and buy. Anyhow, it's the poor choices we're trying to stop. This is actually elected officials trying to do something in the name of their constituents' health. It's not about penalizing anybody. Listen, everything from government comes with strings attached, and the string attached to the SNAP program should be that the food you put in your body actually has some measure of nutritional value for you. Maybe you disagree or have an opinion on that. Feel free to give me a call. We have the Cincinnati City Public School budget. They got some cuts coming. They had a meeting yesterday. Over 100 staffers are part of the reduction process. It was a 4-3 vote since a public school board meeting. Cuts. made up of 81 central office positions, 12 social workers, 10 assistant principals, and 8 counselors. What is an assistant principal anyway? Anyway, they had to make up for a $58.6 million deficit. Also, a fun fact I learned today, I'll give props to the Enquirer's Grace Tucker for reporting, Cincinnati Public Schools has one of the highest rates of chronically absent students in the entire state. Maybe that has some connection to roving youths violating curfew and running amok around downtown Cincinnati without any adult supervision, or apparently anyone at home who gives a crap about them being out past hours and subject to being arrested for violating the curfew. Anyway, 10% reduction in non-personnel school items like classroom supplies and the elimination of the district's international baccalaureate programs, which exist only in a few schools anyhow. I don't know what that means, but that's part of the cuts. They say it's technically not finished, the budget, so all these cuts need to be finalized in the board's next meeting, July 13th, which will apparently give the district time to calculate how the last night's cuts will impact the rest of the budget. Board President Craig said, none of this is new. We have to own the fact that we've made decisions over the last 2 to 3 years that have landed us where we are now.

0: times in the lot. At one point, a passenger got out, removed pieces from the front of the vehicle before getting back in, according to the affidavit. I guess that was pieces of the other guy's bike. According to Mr. Black's attorney, Mr. Black says he did not know he hit Muse and that he worked with his attorney to turn himself in after learning the man had died. Investigators wrote that the truck later left the lot, heading west on Harrison Avenue. They got security footage from multiple locations showing exactly that he did take off and what had happened in the parking lot. They also have witness statements about the vehicle's direction of travel after the crash, as well as flock camera footage. Welcome to George Orwell's 1984. I don't care where you are, you're going to get caught on video camera. Just keep that in mind before you start going out and trying to be an idiot or doing things like fleeing the scene of an accident, which is in and of itself a crime. Look, this guy got charged for it. 635 right now at 55 KRC, the talk station. 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
0: 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Channel 9's first warning weather forecast. Nice day today, no humidity and plenty of sunshine. 79 for the high, down to 59 overnight with clear skies. 80 are high tomorrow, but still remains sunny overnight.

0: And clouds roll in, 65 for the low. We got a dry Thursday with a high of 83, suggesting it may be a rainy weekend. 60 degrees right now. It's time for a traffic update. Chuck?
1: 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Highways, not bad to deal with. Northbound 75 and northbound 471 beginning to build a bit, but no extra time needed yet. Crews are working with a wreck on the lower deck of the Western Hills Viaduct near the ramp from State. Chuck Ingram, 55 KRC, the talk station.
0: Hey, 640 here at 55 KRC, the talk station. Hope you're having a very, very happy Tuesday. Stick around. Tom Zawistowski on the AI Centers. That'll be at 7:30. We're going to be talking to the Inside Scoops. Breitbart News London deputy editor Kurt Zindelka, who we talking about England. The Prime Minister, Keir Starmer, resigned the other day. They've had like seven prime ministers in the last 15 minutes there. We'll find out what that means, what's going on in England, and maybe a more conservative individual as prime minister? I don't know. They're talking about some socialist-leaning guy is probably going to get the nod. Anyway, we'll get the Daniel Davis deep dive, the latest on the Iranian situation. There have been developments. Strait of Hormuz open, but Iran got some sanctions relief, and some people are drawing parallels between that and the pallet of cash that the Obama administration dropped on the Ayatollah's front door. So, anyhow, I'm getting a big kick out of all these reports about the Olympic athletes from around the world really having a good time and enjoying U.S. culture. They're amazed at the abundance of what we've got here. They walk in with their eyes bulging out at the amazing array of assortment of products and goods at your Walmarts and your Buc-ee's. People impressed by those Buc-ee's for some reason. And ranch dressing, too. I thought that was hilarious. My mom brought that one up the other day. She was like, I can't believe all the foreigners, they've just discovered ranch dressing for the first time, and they love it. So, just, hey, United States apparently not nearly as bad a place as the world is left to believe. That's kind of the takeaway from all these articles about the athletes and their experiences here. You know what? I was under the impression this place sucked. Everything I read in the global newsprint and everything on social media says the United States is irreparable and it's terrible and people hate each other and there's gun violence everywhere and the people are rude. Nope. Apparently not. Actually, turns out we're pretty good. And you know what? They bring with them their own lived experience and they're probably comparatively poor countries. Maybe that's why there's so many exclamations about the abundance that we have here and what is so readily available that isn't readily available anyplace else you go in the world. Huh. Maybe we do have it better here. So listen to what they have to say. Again, they have lived an experience outside of the United States. I think we have just become too accustomed to the unbelievable bounty that we enjoy here. That is success, folks. Maybe not perfect, but a damn sight better than most every place else. And you know, you got to give credit to Donald Trump for cleaning up Washington, D.C. Another thing that is making the rounds on social media, and so impressed many people are with how clean Washington is. And all of the video of fountains that are actually running with water for the first time since like the Obama administration, those things have been dried up. Residents of the city have never seen water in them. There's a woman who lived there. I saw her in her comments on social media. She's lived there for a couple of years, and at no time has she gone by one of the parks she was at. Has she seen any water flowing? Like, look, it's gorgeous. It is. And while Donald Trump is, you know, the victim of, well, vandalism, he does his best to make the reflection pool in front of the Lincoln Memorial, cleaning it up. It had looked horrific for so many years. Trying to present a good image for the United States while it celebrates its 250th anniversary. And who lives in Washington, D.C.? Let's just paint with a broad brush. Politically speaking, this is not, you know, the strike zone for Donald Trump and MAGA, is it? Look at the elections in Washington, D.C. 95%+ Democrat. It's been Democrat forever. These are filled with Democrats who are getting the benefit of Donald Trump cleaning the place up. And did he come out and ask for a whole lot of money? I'm not sure where the funds came up with the money to restore all these monuments and, you know, clean the pond out and get water running the various fountains and monuments. But he's done it. And he also had a crackdown on crime. And that's another thing that a lot of the residents were talking about. Look, when I would come out to this particular park, it was filled with homeless encampments, feces everywhere, tents all over the place. It was a horrific place to be, so much so that I never even bothered to come by this park. Look at it now. Video camera of clean streets and sidewalks, people smiling and enjoying themselves. 1,695 lights have been fixed. 1,143 benches have been rehabbed or installed. Hundreds and hundreds of instances of graffiti have been cleaned up. 250 truckloads of debris hauled from the Carp Pond at Constitution Gardens. 250 truckloads from one site. That didn't happen overnight. 152 homeless encampments have been removed. 150 and a half tons of pothole repair material have been used. Maybe the city of Cincinnati could learn something of how the Washington, D.C. was able to fix its potholes. 134 rat-resistant trash cans have been installed. 45 monuments and memorials have been cleaned. A lot of the damage done by the militant leftists who are protesting in Washington, D.C., I might happily interject there. 28 statues cleaned, 22 fountains have been repaired, and 6 statues have been installed. The place is beautiful for a change, and it's been decades since it's looked this great. It's a great benefit to the residents of Washington, D.C., and at least it makes me proud to be an American, knowing that when those wonderful folks from all around the world show up, maybe for FIFA or anything else they happen to be here for, we've got something we can be proud of. Not a disgusting, unkempt, overrun with homeless, crime-ridden capital, which, of course, any visitor from outside the United States would take that home with them. Man, they can't even keep their capital looking nice and proud to display. So, yeah, that's a win in the Trump column, without question. Just wonder if the residents of D.C., given their political affiliation and leanings, will be bothered to at least give him credit for that. 6:46 right now, 55 KRC Talk Station. 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
0: Channel 9, first morning weather forecast, beautiful day today, sunny skies, get it out, Thomas, but no humidity, that's great, 79 for the high, 59 overnight with clear skies, 80 with sunny skies tomorrow, cloudy overnight with 65 for a low, and then Thursday described as dry and hot, 83 for the high, right now it's 60 degrees and time for a traffic update.
1: 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Crews continue to work with an accident on the lower deck of the Western Hills Viaduct near the on-ramp from State. Everything else in pretty good shape. I'm not seeing any major time delays to deal with as of yet. On the highways, northbound 75 just beginning to slow at Kyle's. Chuck Ingram, 55 KRC, the talk station.
0: 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Get your podcasts and all the other information, like, you know, Schützenfest over this past weekend. That information was there as well. That's what Joe Strecker does. One of the talents executive producer Joe Strecker does. And over to the phones, I thank Mike for holding over the break. Mike, welcome to the program. Good to hear from you today.
9: Hi, Brian. About the all the World Cup fans in the country, they're amazed by everything we have in the U.S. And I kind of understand why we didn't have one in a game in Cincinnati, because our infrastructure is horrible and our streets are horrible. But it'd have been nice to have a couple games here, because they didn't get a chance to try Skyline or Gold Star, and they'd have their minds blown by Jungle Gyms.
0: By
9: Walmart.
0: Good call, Mike. Absolutely. I love Jungle Gyms. Great store. Yeah. Got a lot to be proud of here in the greater Cincinnati area. They just, well, took care of what they have to take care of, rather than, you know, moving on to another project and building something else, some new bright and shiny object worthy of a ribbon-cutting ceremony. Look what we did while everything else falls apart. Wash, rinse, repeat. Kind of like the Cincinnati Public School budget in a certain way. 513-749-5500-800-823-TALK. Let's see here. Looking for that. There's kind of two related stories here. First off, and if you, the Democrat Social of America Party is the platform is solidified, and the more and more you hear one of these Democratic Socialists running for Congress or any other elected office, they're all embracing the same policy principles. They're solidified. And you know, the one I found out the other day from the Democratic Socialists of America, their own party platform, which is literally to rewrite the Constitution. Now, ask yourself this question. You elect and vote for a Democratic Socialist. How can that person, if they follow the Democratic Socialists of America platform, how can that person, with a straight face or being truthful, pledging to uphold the Constitution of the United States of America? It's a typical oath of office. Law enforcement officers make the pledge, judges make the pledge, and elected officials make the pledge. I pledge to uphold the Constitution of the United States of America. It's kind of a critical component of the role in the job, isn't it? So if you are a Democratic Socialist for America and you are in favor of undermining the Constitution, rewriting it, you know, getting rid of senators being elected, getting rid of the president being elected and turning all of those roles over to Congress, that's not our Constitution. Packing the Supreme Court. They may have the flexibility to do it, but that's part of the whole package there with the DSA. I ask you that because it's an important, I think a critically important thing to contemplate. One of the platforms, also a trans bill of rights. Is this trip really necessary? We got a new one here. Melat Kyros, described as a socialist congressional candidate, challenging the incumbent Democrat. These see the Democrat Party's moving further and further left. The Democrat, Representative DeGetti, Colorado's first congressional district. She thinks there is a need for a transgender bill of rights. Let me give you her quote. Like, we're actually updating the website right now. Her website, parenthetically. I wrote all of our policy page a year ago now, but we're updating it this week. And some of the things that we're adding in there, also a trans bill of rights. Calling for greater force in pushing the transgender agenda, saying, you know, I think we have to be so forceful and clear and aggressive in our protection and our advocacy for the trans community, especially for trans kids. She claims there are ballot measures in Colorado coming up that she considers to be just horrific and absolutely destructive for young trans kids. Specifically, there's something called out there Initiative Number 10, which is designed to prevent surgical intervention on young people who are right confused about where they are, you know, from a biological standpoint, apparently, but also from a gender standpoint. You know, young kids really don't have all the information, are ill-equipped to make these unbelievable, long-lasting, absolutely permanent decisions about their body and whether or not to saw off or sew on genitalia. Yeah, you might want to prevent kids from going down that road. That is protecting children. Allow them to reach the age of emancipation where, you know, like all of us as adults, we can make stupid decisions or maybe an appropriate decision. This person running for public office, following the Democratic Socialist America platforms, thinks that children are not worthy of those protections and that evildoers like Joseph Mengele, who are in the business of lopping off or sewing on, as the case may be, genitalia, and then trying to convince the person that that actually changed their gender, they're out there. It's a business. And I think children need to be protected from them. And she also has the whole issue confused a little bit. Or a lot. She said, I think it's incumbent upon us to be proactive in this fight. I think we've been on the defensive, and I think there are Democrats that have even considered abandoning our solidarity and our advocacy for the gay community, particularly for trans people and trans kids. And for that, I would say that you're not a Democrat. I'd say you're an idiot, woman, because being trans has nothing to do with the gay community. Trans does not suggest which particular sexuality you are. Gay, that, of course, refers to men who are interested in men from a sexual standpoint. Lesbian, we all know what that means. B is bi, means go always, right? Trans is gender-related issues. Has no connection with your sexuality. So we have advocates for this, you know, going after children and mutilating them who don't even understand the arguments that they're making. 657, 55 KRC, the talk station. Time after the top of the hour news to talk before we get to Tom Z about the data center meeting he went to last week. I'll be right back.
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14: This is Bloomberg Money Minute. Shares of stock photo company Getty Images surged 90% yesterday after it announced a licensing deal with OpenAI. Getty says images from its library will appear in the search and discovery features of ChatGPT. Getty owns the rights to millions of photographs. Prior to yesterday's big surge, Getty stock had declined 55% so far this year on fears that AI image generation advancements could erode its business. We're looking at a sell-off this morning. Traders are worried that the rally in chip stocks may have gone too far. S&P futures are tumbling 1.5% this morning. And nearly half of all home sellers gave concessions to buyers in May. According to Redfin, 46% of sellers provided something that helped reduce the buyer's total cost of purchasing the home. That could include money toward repairs, closing costs, or mortgage rate buy-downs. Concessions are much more common in the Sun Belt than other parts of the country. Courtney Donahoe, Bloomberg Radio.
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18: President Trump is striking an optimistic tone with the Iran negotiations. Speaking from the Oval Office on Monday, Trump said they're going well and the U.S. is negotiating what he says is a fair and reasonable deal. Vice President J.D. Vance earlier left Switzerland, where initial talks with Iran took place over the weekend. Key primary races are taking place in New York, Maryland, and Utah today. Much of the national attention is focused on New York, where some Democratic Socialists are on the ballot in what many see as a possible look at the political direction of the Democratic Party. The candidates for U.S. House in New York are focused on issues that include Israel, police reform, and inequality.
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20: Wave through 55 KRC Tri-State News Update. I'm Lee Mowen. The Cincinnati Public Schools Board of Education voted Monday evening 4-3 to address a nearly $59 million budget deficit. The cuts include 81 central office workers, 12 social workers, 10 assistant principals, and 8 counselors. Also passing 5 furlough days for administrators and teachers, something that Treasurer Mike Gustin says will save Cincinnati Public around $7.5 million, but it's already facing legal action from the Cincinnati Federation of Teachers Group. The budget still needs finalized. That happens in their July 13th meeting. Also on Monday night's meeting, Fairview Clifton German language school parents accusing school board policy breaches and state law violations, some claiming racial discrimination, others bringing up concerns on school culture and discipline decisions. One parent tallied up the alleged violations, 24 against board policy, 11 against Ohio revised codes, and 5 federal laws. The board did not respond to these allegations. Your forecast is next on 55 KRC. The talk station.
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22: How about some sunshine in our forecast? That is the case all day today as high pressure moves in. Your temperatures start cooler in the upper 50s and warm to only 79. Humidity, also not a problem. Tonight we're down to 59. Tomorrow another mostly sunny day. The high increases to 80. And most of Thursday is dry at 83. It's Thursday night that rain is likely to return. That's your NIVRS morning forecast. I'm meteorologist Jennifer Ketchmark on 55 KRC.
0: 60 degrees right now at 55 KRC Detox Station. What's going on with traffic, Chuck?
1: From the UCL Traffic Center, don't let injuries slow you down this summer. 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Northbound 75 is loading up quickly. Slow from Buttermilk to Kyle's, that's an extra 5 into town. Southbound 75 just beginning to build out of Laughlin. And crews are cleaning up a wreck on the lower deck of the Western Hills Viaduct near State. Chuck Ingram, 55 KRC, the talk station.
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0: 706 at 55 KRC, the talk station. Brian Thomas right here. Glad to be. 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All Lives Matter. And, of course, talked a little bit about Signal 99. That was kind of the story I led off with this morning because, yes, she was right. Signal 99 on Facebook, if you want to find out what's going on behind the scenes and the reality of crime in downtown Cincinnati among certain subject matters that she and what the collective that make up Signal 99 are, then head on over to Signal 99 on Facebook and see her posting. The one that she was accused of being a racist about most recently was what Christopher was talking about. She merely was passing along information that was not reported in the media, that on Friday night we had massive gang of youths running amok between Smale Park and Fountain Square, and that there was no mention of it in the news, or because there was no mention of the news, she got criticized because people, well, opinions are like sphincters, everybody's got one, and social media allows you to voice them, even if you are an idiot in voicing it. Notably, they accused her of being a liar. That, see, there's nothing in local news reporting about these youths running amok. It can't be true. And then also saying she was racist for saying that these kids were running around without even mentioning what the race of the kids are. She didn't know. No one knows. It's not been reported. So that was kind of a reveal right there. And as it turns out, well, Fox 19 did report on it. Brenda Ordonez pointing out that, yeah, this did in fact happen, relying on Signal 99's posts, which include the CAD information, the behind the scenes calls that were going on in the system. It's all there, and that's what Signal 99 posts in support of her, well, point that these kids were running around. And nobody ended up getting arrested. And according to the reporting, Ken Cover was interviewed on this, and 25 officers had to deal with between 200 and 300 people. And the corollary point that the article makes is that not a single child was taken to any of the curfew centers, which were recreated as a consequence of $380,000 program that was created to build these curfew centers, otherwise establish them. Take the kids to the curfew centers and leave them there until mom, dad, or a guardian shows up. That's the point of them. It's a holding facility. Not one of them used. And apparently, a lot of these 200 to 300 children fell within the curfew violation category, meaning they were underage and could be subject to getting cited. No, no, we don't do that. We put them in a curfew center and wait for mom and dad to show up. But that didn't happen. Ken Cobra pointed out logistically it was a little impossible with only 25 officers having to deal with this massive crowd. It's impossible to take officers away from the quote-unquote crime scene or wherever this activity is and put them in a cruiser or otherwise allow them to be the transport mechanism to get the kids to the curfew center. So they went unused. Like last year, only 4 juveniles were taken to the curfew centers last year, the entire calendar year. So therein lies a challenge and a problem. But proving Signal 99 right. And I don't know if Brenda heard me yesterday. Well, hey, here's a story that local news can follow up on. Find out if this is true or not. Yes, it is. And back over to Ken Cover, FOP president, talking about the reason we have crime in downtown Cincinnati, most notably juvenile crime. He said, well, failures within the criminal justice system. Now stop for a moment and figure out how do we get our heads and our hands around the juvenile crime? What can government possibly do? You know, program here, program there, and we've been overwhelmed with non-governmental organizations and programs designed to deal with, among other infinite number of categories, juvenile violence. Can that really solve a problem which I believe is directly relatable to the child's home life, parents who don't care that they're out at 2 o'clock in the morning running around? That is the only place that I see that is a viable option for correcting a problem. Get parents engaged. I know that's a massive ask. But what else can be solved? What else can be done to actually address the situation, fixing the criminal justice system? And Ken Cover pointed it out. Failures within the criminal justice system. Repeat offenders should face stronger consequences. Amen. Speaking with WCPO's Valerie Lyons, you see, you know, you look at every one of the suspects, and I'm sure these latest ones are going to be no different. He's referring to the murders that took place, 4 people dead over and several others injured over the weekend. So this transcends, you know, juvenile violence, but it's still a legitimate point. They're all people that are no strangers to the justice system, that have been convicted of violent crimes before. He said decisions involving prosecution, sentencing, and bail, all contributing factors into continued violence. Until something tightens up with the judicial system, we're going to see more of this, which obviously is a welcome opportunity for the residents of the city to start voting for, well, prosecutors and judges who are tough on crime. You know, oust the current head of the juvenile court system, for example, who seems to be some liberal, massive liberal who doesn't think children should be held accountable for the crimes they commit. It's the important leg of the criminal justice system. Crime punishment is a deterrent to crime. You know, oddly, this is one of the points that Governor DeWine made about wanting to eradicate the death penalty. It doesn't act as a deterrent because it's used so infrequently that no one even believes it's ever going to happen to them. I think that's a legitimate point. But if you don't prosecute and hold people accountable who have committed crimes, most notably recidivist criminals, then the word gets out. It's a soft-on-crime county. No one's going to be held accountable. Judges don't want to even issue a bond. And if you do get convicted, well, the likelihood of you're doing some serious time or anything that's going to act as a deterrent to other would-be criminals, not likely going to happen in Hamilton County. So, can you fix the problem to a certain extent? Absolutely. It is going to require, an aware, informed electorate who's willing to get up and vote in November and elect judges and prosecutors and anybody else connected with the criminal justice system that believes that that is an important leg of the justice system, the deterrent component, which is prosecution, imprisonment, heavy fines. Whatever the crime demands by way of punishment, mete it out. Beyond that, I don't think there's a program in the world that can solve, we're going to have curfew centers. That's going to work. No, you're not going to use them. We're going to issue library cards to young people. And then we find out that the library is a hotbed for violence. Oh, that works. You get more of them in there. Parents who care and a justice system that performs. I think those are the only two things we can navigate at this point. And I know the first one is an impossible. From my standpoint, if you have a child and you bring it into this world, my experience is that that person, that young person, your child means the world to you. You'll do anything for that child. You want them to set them on the straight and narrow. You want them to do well in life. You make sure they go to school, that they're well fed. You read to them. You take care of them. You love them. You know where they are. At least you tried your best efforts. And knowing my childhood, I know the parents aren't aware of everything you're doing. But you know what? Like I said earlier in the program, if someone called about that, what would have happened to me if I'd have gotten caught? Yeah, I do know. Absolutely. And that thought was in the back of my mind at every moment in time when I was a child that I was thinking about doing something that would get me in trouble. Ooh, if I get caught, I'm going to have hell to pay from mom and dad. Well, in the absence of a home life where parents are normal, responsible, do care about their children, do have rules in place to try to prevent them from going out and doing stupid things, that's the criminal justice system, right? In mini form. But if you don't have that in a home, something's got to be a substitute for it. And that is the criminal justice system. Once word gets out that you're no longer going to get a free pass, I think you'll see the crime rates drop, most notably among the juveniles. I would argue it's at least worth trying, because I certainly don't remember any period in time in my life where these roving gangs were a constant problem. Thanks, social media. You've made it so easy for these folks to get together on a moment's notice. 7:15 right now, 55 KRC, the talk station. I got a strong recommendation for you. 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
0: 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Here is your Channel 9 first warning weather forecast. Channel 9 says gorgeous. I think I have to echo their sentiments on that because it's going to be sunny and no humidity with a high of 79. Clear skies overnight, 59 for the low, 80 our high tomorrow with mostly sunny skies, 65 overnight with clouds, and a dry Thursday with a high of 83. 61 degrees right now. Let's get a traffic update from Chuck Ingram. Chuck.
10: 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Northbound 75 is loading up quickly. Slow from Buttermilk to Kyle's. That's an extra 5 into town. Southbound 75 just beginning to build out of Lachlan. And crews are cleaning up a wreck on the lower deck of the Western Hills Viaduct near State. Chuck Ingram, 55 KRC, the talk station.
0: 7:20 here, 55KRCD Talk Station. Happy Tuesday. Tom Zawistowski, We the People Convention. Coming up next, we're talking about the Ohio data centers. We went to a meeting last week and kind of let us know what happened at that meeting. And I remind you, folks, that the coalition circulated petitions to allow you to vote on banning artificial intelligence in the state of Ohio. They didn't get enough signatures yet to make it on the ballot this year, but they're going to continue to gather signatures and try to put it on the ballot next year. According to the reporting I read, you need 413,000 or so signatures to make the ballot. And, of course, you got to get a lot more than that to ensure that they're all valid. So good luck with that. And I say that with my tongue in my cheek because I think it's a pretty dumb idea. And I know Tom shares my sentiment in that. Interesting observation I saw, because obviously we're dealing with this Iranian situation, the memorandum of understanding, and the Strait of Hormuz now allegedly open, but Iran talking about charging insurance fees and demanding 20 or 48 hours notice in advance. Sanctions relief are already there, and their money's going to be flowing into the Iranian coffers. And, you know, the whole issue of Lebanon thrown into the memorandum of understanding, and any fool can look and see that Lebanon isn't a signatory to it, and neither is Israel. So the suggestion is built in that there seems to be the assumption that the United States can control Israel, and that obviously the Iranians control Hezbollah. I think you can make a stronger argument for the latter. Israel is its own independent country. Hezbollah is a terrorist organization relying on funding from outside sources, i.e. Iran, to even exist. Israel exists as a country. And they're not a party to the deal. And that's something Avigdor Lieberman, and if you don't know who that is, I didn't either. He's the head of the Israeli Bientu Party, candidate for prime minister. He also previously served as defense and foreign and finance minister for the state of Israel. So his point is, the headline captures it: Israel isn't a party to the Iran deal. We will continue to defend ourselves against attacks from the Islamic Republic and its terrorist proxies. Now, he runs into a problem with this. Now, it sounds like a fine idea. Look, Israel can do whatever the hell it wants. But Israel is almost completely reliant on the United States. And therein lies the challenge. Because we control the weaponry, don't we? Not all of it, but a lot. But he talks about, you know, we must tell Washington that we're not going to accept any link between Iran and Lebanon. We're not party to that. We don't know where the hell that came from. We know from experience that sanctioned relief in Iran means mass armament in Lebanon. We will not tolerate that. We must establish a new military equation vis-a-vis Iran, he writes. Should the Islamic Republic attack the state of Israel, our forces will destroy Karg Island as well as the port of Bandar Abbas, including all their infrastructure. In other words, we're going to go directly at the Iranians if they come after us, which I think is fair. But he points out this new reality, i.e. we are going to do whatever it takes to serve Israel's best interests, whether it's bombing Hezbollah over in Lebanon or going directly after the Iranians if they launch at us. You know, screw you, Americans. We're going to do what we want, what's in our best interest. That's a philosophical point. That's fine. But he points out, to address this new reality, the Israeli defense establishments must create a missile corps within the Israeli Defense Forces right now to strike Iran. We use U.S. aircraft, U.S.-made munitions, U.S. refueling aircraft. We pass through the airspace of other countries and coordinate with the United States. We rely on American radars and satellites. Militarily, we are overly dependent upon other nations. Doesn't that sound like NATO? Donald Trump's point about NATO, you guys don't do anything. You have no armies. You have no military. You rely on us 100%. He's having a bit of an epiphany here along those lines. And in fact, he had this idea previously when he was defense minister. He quit after Bibi apparently didn't engage in military action in Gaza. That was his point, making a political point. He walked off the job. So he's had this idea before, establishing a missile corps using only Israeli-made missiles. He says that'll resolve several security issues. He said we should possess at least 20,000 ballistic and cruise missiles, 30,000 unmanned aerial vehicles and drones, and 24,000 rockets. So, he also, listen, I don't have any complaints against the Americans. Some Israelis expect U.S. decision makers to act according to Israeli interests, but U.S. decision makers must act according to U.S. interests, not Israeli ones. Responsibility for defending Israel's vital interests rests with Israel alone. I'm contemplating that, thinking, you know what? Yeah. Isn't that the way it should be? Because, of course, when your own defense relies exclusively or in vast, overwhelmingly large margins on the United States, then immediately the rest of the world presumes it's at the U.S. a behest that you're doing anything you're doing militarily. If you have independence and freedom in terms of arms acquisitions and manufacture, you don't have to deal with us. And we don't have to deal with you. That is that an improvement? Is that a step in the right direction? Certainly something worth contemplating. I don't know how long it'd take them to put in that weapon supply, but if they had their own, maybe we could extricate ourselves from that connection. Don't know whether that's a good thing going down the road, because we've always been very close friends with Israel, and they have benefited us immeasurably over the years, and we them. 725 right now, 55KRC, the talk station. Tom Z, WeThePeopleConvention.org. Coming up next, first, Gregory Lester, the tree health surgeon. 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
0: Time for the Channel 9 First Morning Weather Forecast. Beautiful day today with no humidity and plenty of sun. 79 for the high. Overnight, skies will be clear. It'll drop to 59. 80 the high tomorrow with, again, sunny skies. Cloudy overnight, 65. Thursday is going to be dry. Humidity will be on the rise all day. 83 is going to be the high then. Right now, 61 degrees and time for a traffic update.
10: 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Southbound 75, doing okay through Westchester, heavier through Laughlin. Northbound 75, add an extra 10 out of Erlanger. There's slow traffic southbound 71, approaching Pfeiffer. Northbound, a wreck near Ridge, left shoulder. Chuck Ingram, 55 KRC, the talk station.
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15: Thank you for having me back, Brian. Good to be with you as this crazy world just keeps spinning, doesn't it? I mean, you're talking about things at the local level. You're talking about things at the national level. That, you know, it just seems like we can't get anything figured out anymore, right? It's just... there's no answers to anything anymore, and that's just odd to me since I'm 71 years old, because we used to have answers, but for some reason now we got more information and less knowledge.
0: Well, and therein lies the challenge. I think it's the more information problem. It's that vast jungle that is the internet. You know, people connecting instantaneously, strangers from across the globe, interacting with our young people and children, and engaging nefarious actions along those lines, extorting people. You got artificial intelligence, deep fake videos, and, you know, and software that can convert a regular picture of a clothed person into a nudie that embarrasses young people and drives them to suicide. All the attendant. I mean, we could go on for hours and hours and hours. It's just it's technology has moved so fast, we can't keep up with it. And then we're left with elected officials who don't know jack squat about it to try to put laws in place that are going to save us from ourselves. Tom, you had a story over the other day on your website about this Sixth Circuit court upholding Ohio's age verification law on social media. And the reason that had to be enacted is because parents don't take the time to figure out that they have it within their own power to prevent their children from accessing porn online. Yeah, you can do it on your own, parents, but apparently parents aren't doing that, so we need a law put in place to require age verification. That's a challenge, but see, this is something that we could all take care of ourselves, but it's just gotten too fast for us.
15: Well, and they haven't told us the truth. I mean, if you watch the really epic movie, The Social Dilemma, that aired on Netflix years ago, where the people at Twitter and Facebook and you know, all these social media companies, Instagram and Snapchat and all that, they knew what they were doing. None of the people who made this software that takes your kids' attention and controls it, they don't let their kids use any of this stuff.
0: There you go.
15: None of them. Go watch the movie. They don't let their kids use any of this. And we were not told or warned or given any tools to protect our kids. That's why we are where we are today. And it's just, you know, I urge you, thank you for bringing up that story at WeThePeopleConvention.org, because if you go to that story about the big win in our fight to protect children, there's two links there. One is this Dr. Height, who really came out and exposed the science, the scientific studies that show that what social media is doing to our kids. It's not just their mental health. Like every

0: article about some news event that's going on.
1: Yeah, so here's the conundrum. So the problem is that, yes, we have more access to information, but we also have more propaganda and lies. And I, you know, like Dave Hatter, I mean, I listen to him on your show religiously. And the problem is, every time we figure out a way to stop the bad guys have 10 more ways to hack us and attack us. How do we turn the tide on that? Because it's going to destroy us. And that article about, you know, Ohio's law is critical to saving our kids and really saving our nation. Because, Brian, we don't have workers because kids' brains are literally being changed by this when they get access too early. And they're literally not forming their brains so they can think as adults.
0: Right.
1: Our nation is at stake here. These are serious things, but who gets to talk about them? Only on this show, quite frankly.
0: Well, I envision a tobacco-style litigation because for all the years, tobacco companies had their hands on and knew about the dangers of cigarette smoking, yet they tried to negate that in the public. They did the research. They had the documents behind the scenes. They were aware of the dangerous nature of the product, and yet we were lied to. So, sounds to me like Facebook and the other social media companies are painfully aware of and perhaps designed the technology to addict children, are aware of the dangers it's done. So I'm not quite sure if there's a litigation that's already been filed along those lines or if that can work to our advantage.
1: Listen, there was a big court decision just 2 months ago in California. For the first time, Meta was found guilty of intentionally capturing this girl, and the woman went and got $6 million settlement, and there's thousands of lawsuits now queued up. So guess what Meta's doing? Oh, Meta is lobbying Congress to make them exempt from any state lawsuits that would make them liable for addicting children to social media. That's what's going on right now.
0: Well, I'd be very interested in seeing that come through to fruition, because if they knew that it was dangerous and it corrupted the minds, they certainly can be held accountable for what I would argue would be an intentional thing. If they didn't know, and only the subsequent research that's come out and the actual reality of what we see around us impacting our children as a consequence of social media, then they have an obligation to react and change the dynamics of the platform to protect our children and to make it, I guess, less addictive. Keep the popcorn out on that one, Tom Z. We got more to talk about in artificial intelligence. He attended a meeting the other day, one of these anti-AI plans that's going on. We have Conserve Ohio circulating a ballot petition to ban AI from the state of Ohio. Bad idea, says Tom Z. And I will find out what happened in the meeting. Stick around. Be right back after I mention Prestige Interiors, which is John Ryan. He and Prestige Interiors are one of the same. For kitchen design and remodeling, he is the man you want to work with. 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
0: Channel 9 weather forecast. Beautiful day today. No humidity and high of 79 with sunny skies. Clear overnight, 59. Tomorrow, sunny. 80 for the high. Cloudy overnight, 65. And a dry Thursday with concerns about rain for the weekend. It's going to be hot on Thursday, though. 83 for the high. It is 61 right now. Time for traffic.
2: From the UCL Traffic Center, don't let injuries slow you down this summer. 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Southbound 75, doing okay through Westchester, heavier through Laughlin. Northbound 75, add an extra 10 out of Erlanger. There's slow traffic southbound 71, approaching Pfeiffer. Northbound, a wreck near Ridge, left shoulder. Chuck Ingram, 55 KRC, the talk station.
0: At 7, coming up at 7:42, 55KRC Talk Station, WeThePeopleConvention.org. Is that where you find Tom Zalastowski? And Tom joins the program every week to talk about some issues. One of the issues, artificial intelligence, and the genie's out of the bottle, Tom, as you and I have pointed out. There's no way you can stop or unring the bell of AI. The question is whether you want to get on the bandwagon and enjoy some of the fruits that come with it. But with AI centers come downsides like power demand, some water usage concerns. But it seems to me, as you and I have talked about previously, Tom, all that can be addressed up front. They just did it in Texas. Microsoft signed a 20-year agreement with Chevron for a power plant to for this West Texas, Pecos, Texas AI Center. Permian Basin Gas is going to run the turbines. The Permian Basin Gas is right there. And it also apparently is abundant Permian natural gas, often wasted because pipeline capacity is limited. So they're using gas that's there that otherwise would have gone unused and generating enough power for this AI plant, 2.67 gigawatts. They expect the whole power plant to be online by 2028. Look, they got ahead of the problem. The local grid will be completely unaffected by this power plant's use, or by this AI plant's use of power. Problem solved. Tom?
3: Yeah, and that's really the key. I was talking to my good friend Glenn Newman, great patriot leader from Marietta yesterday, and he was having a meeting last night about this whole issue. And the problem is, and even Mike DeWine, did you remember the video Mike DeWine put out like last week where he says, hey, you know, make a good deal. You're in charge. You don't have to do anything. These developers are coming to your township or your city to make a deal to build a data center. Hold them accountable. And there's a classic example. We got a problem with energy. You got to solve it. The water issue, this whole controversy about using millions of gallons of water to cool the data centers. They used to do that. They're getting pushback, and now they're starting to do these closed-loop systems, which you'll say there's no such thing as a closed-loop system. Yeah, there is. It's the radiator in your car.
0: Yeah.
3: Go look at it. When was the last time you put water in your car? Never, okay? That's what they're building in these data centers. So that's an answer. It's all about you and the community, you know, holding them accountable to make it safe and then make it beneficial to you. What's wrong, Brian, is there are these county commissioners and people in townships who own the land that the data centers are going to be on, or that are doing NDAs where they're not disclosing that their family is going to make millions of dollars from this data center. Government has actually made this all worse, not better, because of their lack of transparency, including DeWine giving tax breaks what, $1 billion in tax breaks to data centers? They don't need tax breaks.
0: They don't.
3: Very profitable businesses. The one in Shelbyville, they're not asking for any tax breaks at all. They're going to pay $15 million in property taxes a year. That's a good thing.
0: It is a good thing. And, you know, going back to this power plant alone that's going to power this data center in Texas, it's like $7 billion. You think you don't need tax breaks? They got $7 billion. They can build their own power plant to provide the energy supply to run it. I think they're okay from a capital standpoint, Tom.
3: Hey, let's go further. Again, let's make a good deal. What you're hearing a lot about is, okay, you can do that. But we want you to, we're going to require you to generate extra capacity,
0: yes,
3: electricity, and feed it into the grid to help the citizens, right? Help solve the problem of our horrible electric grid that our public utility commissions have done nothing to fix for decades. And let's get AI and the tech companies to help fund that. What a concept.
0: Great concept, and that's one I fully embrace because that might lead us to small modular reactors, and everybody in my listening audience who listens knows that I'm a huge fan of that concept. Abundant power, small footprint, and modular, so they can pretty much be built identically wherever they happen to be. Let's get that online. Pause, Tom. I'm going to bring you back. I'm going to find out what some of the people at the meeting about this AI issue said. Don't go away. More with Tom Zawistowski, WeThePeopleConvention.org. 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
0: Channel 9 says we have a nice day in our hands today with no humidity and plenty of sun. 79 for the high, down to 59 tonight. Skies will remain clear. Sun again tomorrow, 80 for the high. Overnight clouds roll in, 65. Thursday, going to have rising humidity. And throughout the day, it's going to get worse. Maybe even rain for the weekend. Say no to that. 83 for the high Thursday. It's 61 right now. It's traffic time.
2: 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Southbound 75, brake lights building through Westchester and through Lachlan. Southbound 71 now slows from just above 275 into Blue Ash. Northbound 75 and an extra 10 from Donaldson into downtown. Chuck Ingram, 55 KRC, the talk station.
0: 749 at 55 KRCD Talk Station, right at the top of the hour news. Going to hit the inside scoop at Breitbart News. today, Kurt Zandalka, who's the Breitbart News London deputy editor. We're going to find out what's going on with England with Keir Starmer resigning from his Labour Party position. We're also going to get the Daniel Davis deep dive. In the meantime, Tom Zawistowski from WeThePeopleConvention.org talking about artificial intelligence centers. So are there any other complaints, Tom Z, before we get to what happened at the meeting you went to on AI centers? It sounds to me like the three things, and I want to make sure that I'm not omitting any one complaint or concern. Energy, we talked about that in the last one. Water, talked about that in the last one. But the other one is noise, which also seems to be something you could address up front with how you build the building to prevent the noise from seeping out into the greater environment. But are there any other concerns expressed by the anti-AI folks, Tom Z?
3: Really, those are the topics, right? Those are the things that, you know, can be addressed and are being addressed if you're serious. But now I'm going to blow your mind. I'm going to blow your audience's mind because I'm sitting at this meeting in Shalersville Township in the town hall that's sold out. There's people literally outside the building yelling in the windows, okay? And we're trying to have a meeting, and I'm sitting in the back of the room with my literally or figuratively my Tea Party hat on, right? I'm a Tea Party guy. I care about the people. And I'm looking at this, and I'm watching this meeting. It goes on for 3 hours, and I'm trying to say, what's wrong with this picture? What's missing? And I couldn't figure it out because, first of all, the problem is we start at this ridiculous position of, well, you should be for this data center because we promise not to kill you. We're not going to poison your water. We're not going to drive you crazy with sound. And we're not going to rise your electricity costs. So you should be for it. Well, I don't have that now. So why should I be for it? So then you say, well, the community benefits. As I said, this company is going to pay $15 million a year in property taxes. The township budget would be doubled. The school district, which has a $10 million budget, would go to $15 million a year, a 50% increase. The fire department would get $1 million more a year. And you're saying, well, that's why you should be for it. It's good for the community. And then I'm sitting there, and I see some of these old codgers get up, and they're just frustrated. And I realize, Brian, what's wrong is, what's in it for me? What's in it for the citizen? And I start to say, you know what? Those old codgers sitting there, they don't want the school district to get $15 million a year. They're probably pissed that they're spending $10 million a year when they should probably only have $8 million. But who wants bigger government? What does the township do with double the income when there's not double the roads or double the citizens?
0: Well, how about lower property taxes? How about lower property taxes?
3: Great minds think alike, Brian. So guess what I do? I go and I talk to Matt Kelly, the auditor of Portage County, and I said, Matt, you're on the county budget commission, right, Brian? You know what those are?
0: Yeah.
3: It's that, they're supposed to, it's the county auditor, county treasurer, county prosecutor, and they're supposed to review annual tax budgets and levy requests. Well, in House Bill 309, which just passed, it explicitly gives budget commissions power to reduce property tax levies when the revenue is unnecessary or excessive. Okay,
0: yeah.
3: So I said, Matt, let me ask you a question. If they're going to be paying these property taxes, can the board say, okay, this is money you don't need, so guess what? The school district, you're not going to get $5 million a year extra. You're going to get $1 million or $2 million a year. The rest is going to go as a tax cut to the homeowners.
0: There you are.
3: And maybe as much as 20%. And I said, could you do that? He goes, Tom, I think you're right. I think we could do that. And so they're exploring it right now. And at the state level, Heidi Workman, our House member on the data center board, she's taking it to the state, representatives. I think everyone that's in this community that's going to do data centers needs to say, listen, we need to get some of the money. We, the people, need to have our property taxes reduced.
0: Right.
3: And it's there right now to do it. That could make a big change in how we look at data centers.
0: And to the extent there's some legal impediment to providing the property taxpayers with some measure of relief, then Columbus should get its act together and make sure it's allowed.
3: It's awesome because the school district, they're not going to say, we don't want the money.
0: I know.
3: They're just going to spend it. So this, what's great is he told me, our auditor said, they can enforce it. they don't have to ask the school district at all. And the data center people have nothing to do with it. They pay the property tax they pay. It's this county board that says, well, now here's how it's distributed. And guess what? It's going to be a cut in your property taxes for everyone in the community. I love that idea.
0: I do too. So you got the energy, noise, water problem resolved up front and when they build the building. So, you know, you got that covered. And then, of course, the revenue that's generated, you got it covered in the sense it's providing property tax relief for the homeowners in the area. That's a win across the board.
3: Plus, think about this. You got lower property taxes, so your house value will be better. And the school still gets some more money, so the schools will be better. So your ability to sell your house goes up, not down, because of the data center. That's a big change.
0: Now, who could argue with that? I had to scream out loud of one of our favorite sound bites here on the morning show. Tom Zawistowski, WeThePeopleConvention.org. Follow Tom throughout the week. Get his weekly podcast and tune into the morning show every Tuesday beginning at 7:30. Tom, we'll do this again next week. I hope you have a fantastic week between now and then, my friend.
3: Thank you so much. I'll be listening to hear some of your callers. I'm sure they will argue with that, but it'll be fun to hear.
0: They may, but it's going to have to be between the Inside Scoop at Breitbart News and the Daniel Davis Deep Dive. But I do welcome interjections from my listening audience regularly. Don't go away. We will get the Inside Scoop. What is going on with England? Kurt Zendalka on that topic. And, of course, the latest from Daniel Davis. What's going on? Hey, the Straits open. Don't go away. Be right back.
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11: This is a Bloomberg Money Minute. Whether you work in a restaurant, an office, or a warehouse, Americans have seen their paychecks eaten up by a surge in everyday costs recently. Inflation has outstripped wage growth for two straight months, according to a Bloomberg analysis. Gas prices are still almost a dollar a gallon higher on average than they were before the Iran war started. Many households will likely continue to tap into savings or take on debt to support their spending. It's looking like a rough day ahead for tech stocks. Investors are concerned over the heavy spending on artificial intelligence infrastructure. Stock futures are heading for a lower open. And Amazon Prime Day kicks off today. Interest in the four-day event remains strong, with almost 90% of subscribers planning to shop the sale. However, more than 70% of shoppers say products will have to be discounted by at least 30% for them to consider it a good deal. That's according to a survey from marketers Tenuity. Courtney Donahoe, Bloomberg Radio.
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18: Voters head to the polls today for primaries in New York, Maryland, and Utah. Much of the national attention is focused on New York, where some Democratic socialists are on the ballot in what many see as a possible look at the political direction of the Democratic Party. The Senate passed a sweeping housing affordability bill with the aim of lowering prices. The bill was approved 85-5 on Monday in a rare, overwhelmingly bipartisan vote. The bill would cut away some of the red tape and make it easier to build homes while also put limits on institutional investors buying up housing. Doctors are diagnosing patients after years of symptoms have stumped them thanks to AI. More from Mark Mayfield.
19: Researchers from OpenAI and Boston's Children's Hospital took data from 18 patients and plugged the data into a newly developed AI model that led to a diagnosis that was confirmed by a lab.
18: Stock futures are in the red this morning. I'm Michael Kastner.
4: Stock up on a wealth of knowledge. This is the Steve Perrins Coordinated Financial Planning Studios. 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
20: With your 55 KRC Tri-State News Update, I'm Lee Mowen. A 41-year-old is dead after a Sunday afternoon shooting in Colerain Township. Police found Jonathan Bunning shot at a Butterwick Drive home around 4:45. While some of the bigger details remain unclear, it's been said Bunting and a person he knew got into a brief physical altercation before the shooting. Bunning died from his injuries sometime Monday. Colerain Township Police continue to investigate. The Cincinnati Public Schools Board of Education voted 4-3 Monday evening to address a nearly $59 million budget deficit. These cuts include 81 central office workers, 12 social workers, 10 assistant principals, and 8 counselors. These rollbacks are happening when the homeless student population has doubled, plus CPS owning one of Ohio's highest rates of chronically absent students. Also passing 5 furlough days for administrators and teachers, plus a 10% reduction for non-personnel classroom supplies, and elimination of the International Baccalaureate programs. Your forecast is next on 55 KRC, the talk station.
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23: How about some
1: some sunshine in our forecast. That is the case all day today as high pressure moves in. Your temperatures start cooler in the upper 50s and warm to only 79. Humidity, also not a problem. Tonight we're down to 59. Tomorrow another mostly sunny day. The high increases to 80. And most of Thursday is dry. At 83, it's Thursday night that rain is likely to return. That's your Niver's morning forecast. I'm meteorologist Jennifer Ketchmark on 55 KRC.
0: Right now 62 degrees at 55 KRC, the talk station. Let's get a traffic update from Chuck Ingram. Chuck?
2: From the UCL Traffic Center, don't let injuries slow you down this summer. 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Eastbound 275, slowing a bit between Mosteller and 42, broken down right shoulder near Sharonville. Southbound 71, brake lights from 275 off and on down to Red Bank. Northbound 471's back into Grand. Chuck Ingram, 55 KRC, the talk station.
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0: 8:05 at 55 KRC, the talk station. Happy Tuesday. It is the time of week where we get the inside scoop with Breitbart News. And I always start off by reminding my listeners, you need to bookmark Breitbart, Breitbart.com. We got great reporting. I rely on that website regularly for the reporting here on the 55 KRC Morning Show. And I love reading what Breitbart News London deputy editor Kurt Zendelka writes about. He's going to be able to break this down. What in the hell is going on in England? Kurt, welcome back to the 55 KRC Morning Show. It's a pleasure to have you on the program today.
22: Thanks for having me, Brian.
0: Well, and no expert on matters political in the UK, but Keir Starmer stepped down. And as I understand it, between 1945 and 2016, Britain had only 13 prime ministers. And yet, with him stepping down, this is the sixth new face that will be at 10 Downing Street in only 7 years. Sounds like you got a little bit of turmoil going on over there. Kurt, you want to break this down for a listening audience?
22: Yeah, you're completely right, Brian. It's been almost like Italian-level standards of political turnover.
0: I read that. Yeah. That's not a compliment either.
22: Exactly. I think it's really been a failure of the political class in Britain to represent the Brexit vote. We're exactly 10 years ago, the people of Britain voted to leave the European Union, and none of the prime ministers since have really believed in that project, and I think the failure of any of them to survive is a testament to that fact.
0: Well, I understand, and correct me if I'm wrong, but one of the reasons for the getting out and embracing Brexit is immigration has been a real problem. We've had the same situation going on here in the United States. I'm telling you something you already know, I'm sure, Kurt, but we see it. The populace, the Brits, the citizens of the United Kingdom are overwhelmed with the unchecked unflow or unchecked regular flow of illegal immigrants coming into the country. If that was the reason for Brexit and Britain did vote to get out of it, how come nobody listened to the main motivation or the primary motivation?
22: Yeah, that's one of the big questions. I mean, obviously, even before Starmer, we had Boris Johnson, who got in there promising to take back control. And he actually flooded the country with record levels of immigration. There's some questions about maybe he did that during COVID to sort of jiggle the GDP numbers a bit there, just try to save his neck, but it ultimately didn't work and he got kicked out. And look, Starmer has been more of the same. Starmer came in promising to fix the border issues, and he's overseen the most illegal immigration across the English Channel out of any prime minister in history. So it's been a complete failure.
0: Well, I guess maybe it's a simple question for me to ask this, but has anybody pressed him on why he did the polar opposite of what he ran on and campaigned on? If this is what Brits demand, how come he didn't deliver? I mean, it's one thing to maybe not successfully crack down because of impediments, legal or otherwise, but to actually embrace this unchecked immigration it flies directly in the face of what he said. So has anybody sat him down and said, listen, man, why did you go that route?
22: Well, look, I think the British public did, essentially. So last month, there were local elections across the UK, and Sir Keir Starmer's party lost a historic number of local council seats. And these were in particular areas of the country that voted for Brexit. So the north of England, places in Wales, these are traditionally like working class areas of the country, industrial heartlands that have been voting for the left-wing Labour Party because they used to represent the working labor population. But the reality is that Starmer's Labour Party is not the Labour Party of old. They are much more like the Democrats these days, where they are much more focused on urban voters, college educated voters, and immigrants as their main constituencies. And they have really forgot the working man and woman of Britain. And I think that's why the British public overwhelmingly voted against his party last month and ultimately forced him out now.
0: Well, my understanding is Nigel Farage's Reform UK party is the emerging party. And since the Tories and Labour have led the entire country, I guess, since World War One, the idea that Reform UK has made such inroads, that's what led to Starmer stepping down. He lost the direction and the will of his own people.
22: Completely. And look, so Farage's party was the big winner at last month's elections. They have been leading in the polls over the past year, in every single poll. And I think that just goes to show how unpopular the Labour Party was. They were never actually voted in affirmatively. No one actually voted for Starmer thinking he was an exciting politician. They just voted for him because the Tories were so bad before him. So I think really for Brexit to finally be fulfilled in a true fashion, you need the guy who led Brexit to finally get in there. And so Farage's party, I think, is in the driver's seat right now. The Labour Party is going to try to cling on. They're going to replace Starmer with the Manchester mayor, Andy Burnham. But I have serious doubts how long he'll be able to last. I'm not sure he'll be able to last another 2 years. I think there's probably going to be an early election. And if so, Nigel Farage is probably in the driver's seat.
0: Well, that's actually a pretty amazing thing because I have read in multiple different places, most recently the Wall Street Journal this morning, that he has got the lowest favorability rating of pretty much any politician, Farage does, and yet he may very well be the next prime minister. What of this Manchester mayor, Andy Burnham guy you just mentioned? Is he the left-wing socialist, open borders kind of guy that I presume he is?
22: Yeah, I mean, really what Burnham is sort of a classic like Westminster swamp creature, insider, veteran Labour Party guy. He came into politics under Tony Blair in the early 2000s. He served under the Gordon Brown administration. And really, he's a political chameleon. He'll say whatever it takes to get elected, in my opinion. He's positioning himself as slightly to the left of Starmer, but not all full commie like Jeremy Corbyn, if you remember him. Yeah. So he's trying to be slightly more to the left of Starmer. And really, he's just boxed in. His party won't allow him to do anything that will actually save the country. So because they don't want him to stop immigration. They don't want him to lower taxes, his base. So he's kind of boxed in, and there's really no hope for him. He's really just Starmer with brown hair and maybe a better pair of glasses.
0: Do you have voting issues with the immigrant population? I mean, this has been a big challenge here in the United States. We have the SAVE Act that's being contemplated, which would require mandatory verification. You are, in fact, a citizen of the United States to vote in federal elections, which is the law here in the United States. Some people are against that for seemingly obvious reasons. But in the UK, can immigrants that recently arrived there, are they able to vote in elections? Because I guess I'm kind of wondering what benefit any politician gets from embracing this problematic community, given I suppose that in the UK they tax social welfare services and increase housing costs and all the same problems we're experiencing here. So what possible benefit can it be to embrace that and run on a platform that says, yeah, we love the immigrant population and we don't care about unchecked, unregulated immigration?
22: Well, look, it's a long-term play by both the Democrats and the left in Britain and other countries across Europe. They know that, look, once large swaths of immigrants come in, it's very hard to remove them, and they have children. And they have children at a faster rate than the native population. And so this is a growing demographic block in Britain. It has been radically transformed over the past 20 years or so, now that it's almost nearly one in five are immigrants. And there are projections that by 2063, the white British population could be a minority in their own country. So this is a long-term play by the left in general, I think. But as far as like interesting voting irregularities, one of the things, there was an interesting special election earlier this year up near Manchester again. And what some independent observers found was this problem called family voting, where an older man is going into the voting box with either his wife or daughter and basically telling them which box to select. And of course, we all know which box they're selecting. They're going for the left-wing parties.
0: And I'm just thinking a lot of voters experiencing that. Who are you going to vote for? And whoever that, you know, the family member says they're going to vote for, they go and vote for that person anyway, but they've done it with the confines of their own home. So it's a problem if you take the family members to the voting booth with you, I guess.
22: Well, look, this is mostly an issue of in Islamic families where the father is basically saying you don't have any say over who you get to vote if you're a female member of the family, right?
0: I see. I get your point on that. So beyond cracking, I use the term cracking down on immigration, what else is Reform UK all about from a political perspective? I presume you also have inflationary economic issues, employment issues, sure. And kind of curious where Nigel Farage's party is on those issues that are important.
22: Yeah, so I think Farage is sort of taken a page out of Trump's book, that's for sure. They're both long-term allies. And I think one of the principal objectives of the Reform Party besides immigration is going to be energy. And energy is sort of critical to everything that is economic, right? And Britain has just been completely hampered by their energy policies over the past 20, 30 years. Both the so-called Conservative Party, which are really Democrats from the 90s, and the left-wing Labour Party have both been committed to the green agenda, net zero by 2050. And what that has done, they've banned fracking completely, even though they have large gas fields in the middle of the country. The Labour Party has shut off new licensing in the North Sea, where there's a lot of oil and gas. That's where Norway gets a lot of their oil and gas. And they're one of the wealthiest per capita countries in the world. But Britain has decided they go all in on green energy. And they have some of the highest energy prices in the world as a result. And so I think that's one of the main pushes of the Reform Party is saying, hey, let's get immigration under control, but also let's get our energy prices under control so it actually makes sense to do business in Britain again.
0: Well, and I don't know if you've gotten the memo in the UK yet, but a lot of people are backing off on this whole idea that carbon dioxide is actually bad, considering that it's plant food and plants do enjoy the benefits of carbon dioxide. Trying to eliminate carbon dioxide is just a nonsensical proposition anyway. But that if the UK continues down this net zero path, see what happened to Germany? Didn't work out real well for them so far. But meanwhile, all the other major industrial second world countries of the world, China, India, everybody else is belching out gazillions of tons of carbon dioxide, negating any effort that you might engage into to remove it from the atmosphere. It is a pointless gesture. Hasn't that concept gotten out into the general public? We need to quit chasing our tails and trying to eliminate carbon dioxide, Kurt?
22: Hey, I completely agree with you. And I mean, it's such a funny thing for Britain, of all places, to be doing it. They're responsible for less than 1% of carbon emissions globally. If they stop, what impact does it have on anybody anyway?
0: None.
22: Chinese are going to pump their coal. The Indians are going to build their new plants. And Britain is just going to become poorer. And that's really a lot of this project, in my opinion, has been to impoverish Western economies. I don't think it's anything about any sort of green altruism. No. It's about making countries in Europe and in the West poor.
0: No question about it. I've been of that mindset for a long time, Kurt. And I guess maybe the reason Nigel Farage's Reform UK party is growing in size and strength is because of that. People are smarter than our lords and masters give us credit for, Kurt. They realize the jig is up. This is nothing more than an effort to undermine Western capitalism.
22: Yeah, exactly. And look, the two biggest issues, I think YouGov did a poll today in the UK, are the economy and immigration. And they're almost neck and neck. And look, they're obviously tied together. But I think, look, the people are sick of the economic mismanagement that they've been living under, especially in Britain. They've been living under the highest taxes since World War II. for several years now. And this is, they are not recovering from any major war. They are just doing this to fund their major welfare schemes, a lot of which is going directly into foreigners as soon as they get off a boat onto the English coastline. And look, I think a lot of people are fed up with it. And I think that's one of the hopeful things about this story today, as far as like Starmer getting forced out and looking like there's going to be a possible reform government in the coming future, is that I think there is real possibility for change. I think the same thing could be said in France. I think the National Rally has a good chance there. I think we are going to see change. It just takes a little while in Europe, but I think they're going to get there.
0: And speaking of taking a little while, sort of a moving target as to when Keir Starmer will actually leave the post and there will be an election. Any idea, Kurt, when that might take place?
22: Yeah, it's sort of up in the air right now. We're going to have to wait and see if anybody has the guts to actually challenge Burnham for a leadership contest or whether he's just going to be coronated. So I've heard as early as mid-July, Burnham could be installed, or it could be at the beginning of September. It's really going to depend on if anybody else jumps into the race.
0: Well, and at what point will Nigel Farage get a shot?
22: Well, he's calling for a snap election right now. He's saying Andy Burnham doesn't have any election mandate. Burnham just won this special election up in Manchester with 25,000 votes, and that's all the votes he's using to become prime minister. So he doesn't really have much of a mandate. Farage is calling for an election. I don't think Burnham is going to go for it. He's going to try to cling on as long as he can. But I'd imagine over the next year, sometime Burnham is going to be forced into doing it, because I think he's going to have to run into the same problems that Starmer did. So I'd predict over the next year we see an election in the UK.
0: You heard it from Breitbart News London deputy editor Kurt Zindalko. Kurt, a pleasure, and I appreciate you breaking it down for us, since I would imagine most like me are not overly familiar with what's going on there. But so many parallels can be drawn with British politics and American politics these days. And it's great that you came on the show to talk about that. We'll keep our fingers crossed for, I guess, Nigel Farage and maybe some change coming to Britain. And you and I will talk hopefully between now and when that day comes.
22: Looking forward to it. Thanks, Brian.
0: Thank you, Kurt. It is 8:21 right now, 55KRC, the talk station. Pain, if you're dealing with pain. And I feel sorry for you if you are arthritis pain, injury pain, and you are in the I cannot mindset because you can't get up without feeling the pain or maybe get out of bed. You can't play pickleball. You're relying on pickleball's illustration of late. But any kind of outdoor activity or indoor activity, if it involves moving around, you got pain. That's the problem. Can't. You want to be a can person. You want to go back to the way it was before the pain creeped in. And that's where QC Kinetics kicks in. Now, you may have already seen a doctor who's talking about putting you under the knife, and that comes with its own set of complications and obviously no guarantees. But how about taking your own body's natural healing properties, concentrated by the medical experts at QC Kinetics, and placed right where that pain is coming from, healing the source of the pain in an in-office procedure that allows you to go about the rest of your life while the process kicks in. So many thousands of people have gotten relief from their pain with QC Kinetics natural biologic treatments. So consider pausing the knife, stop with the pain meds, take them up on a free consultation to find out if this procedure or this process might work for you. So I know that in some cases it won't. They know who's going to work and who is not going to work for. So call them up and schedule the consultation. Be a great thing to be pain-free and become a person who says, yes, I can. 513-847-0019. 513-847-0019. That's 513-847-0019.
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0: Channel 9 says we've got a gorgeous day on our hands with no humidity and plenty of sun. 79 for the high, overnight low of 59 with skies remaining clear. Tomorrow, another sunny day with a high of 80. Clouds roll in Wednesday night. We'll go down to 65. We've got a dry start for Thursday. They said some storms might come in late Thursday afternoon and evening or night. Humidity will be on the rise. 83 will be the high on Thursday. It's currently 62, and it's time for traffic. Chuck.
1: 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Highway traffic continues to slow northbound 75 from Turfway into downtown, close to a 20-minute delay. Eastbound 275 slows just after you get past 747 to a broken down near 42 in Sharonville. Chuck Ingram, 55 KRC, the talk station.
0: 828 and 55 KRC, the talk station. On a Tuesday, it means it's time for the Daniel Davis Deep Dive. Retired Lieutenant Colonel Daniel Davis providing his outstanding war analysis. Most notably, been dealing with the Russia, the situation between Iran, Israel, and the United States. But let me just dive on over and see if we can't get an update on what's going on with Ukraine. Welcome back to the morning show, Daniel Davis, my friend. It's always a pleasure to have you on.
2: Always a pleasure to be here, Brian. Thanks for having me.
0: I find it hard to believe, and I don't know what your reaction is. The Russian-Ukraine, quote-unquote, war has been going on. We're in its fifth year now? I mean, if you were a betting man back when this thing first, when the conflict first started, would you have ever thought it would last 5 years, Daniel Davis?
2: No, not a chance. In fact, I think the first year and a half or so went about as one might expect. And after the Ukraine side tried their big, huge offensive in the summer of 2023 and that failed, and then Russia turned back to the offensive, I thought maybe another year that's about all, though, because they had spent all their offensive power, the Ukraine side did. They didn't have any offensive capability left, so now it's defensive, and you can't win a war only on the defensive. But they have survived. The drones, of course, have had a big reason to slow down the Russian side, but it's also been because the Russians have been incredibly risk averse, and they have not pressed their advantage. They have not attempted a large scale offensive that might break through thin lines. And there are plenty of places where the lines are thin. And there's many theories as to why they haven't done that. But the fact is they haven't done it, and the war does continue on. And I think probably as you're alluding to, there's been increasing strikes by the West, by Ukraine, deeper into Russia. And apparently there was a British storm shadow overnight. And Putin's comments this morning are that he is apparently at the precipice of saying, all right, I'm just going to have to acknowledge. He said this out loud in public, that this is now the NATO directly intervening and fighting on the behalf of Ukraine in this war, and we may have to take appropriate actions. I think we should not dismiss that claim, especially if it's backed up with action. I am concerned about it, I'll tell you.
0: Okay, and in this particular circumstance, what would appropriate actions be, or what do you think Putin has in mind when he makes those utterances? Because I guess I have to observe, from a military perspective, if we're still 5 years between Russia and Ukraine in a conflict, and granted the Ukraine is backed by a lot of munitions from the West, but with no demonstrable additional progress, if I can be so pejorative about my understanding where we are with that one, how in the hell could they take on NATO?
2: Well, a couple of things that's not commonly understood, and some people actually don't even acknowledge this, but when you look at what has been reported both in Russian media, Ukraine media, and American media, and you know, released by intelligence sources, is that the Russians in 2023 especially really ramped up their defense industrial capacity and started, you know, just cranking out big time numbers of drones, of missiles, more artillery pieces, more artillery shells, et cetera. And then you look at how many they actually used on the front line. This is why I say they have not really pushed hard on the front lines. They have not launched a big offensive, but their production capacity has continued to rise. All of the key weapon systems, whether that's the Kinzhal missiles, the KH-101s, now the Oreshnik missiles, and certainly all the categories of drones, they've been stockpiling them because they have been perceiving, people have been telling me this for years from the Russian side, that they're saying, hey, we think that there's going to end up being a war between U.S. and NATO, because NATO is saying it. NATO is saying that there's going to be war with Russia by 2030. So Russia actually was preparing. Meanwhile, NATO has not been. So when you look at the weapons stockpiles, and we're talking offensive and defensive weapons, ours continue to have just dwindled every year, and Russians have increased. So specifically to your question, what Russia has been signaling of late, and some have even been saying out loud on the Russian side in public, is that they say, hey, it's time to take this fight to the people who are supporting this war. And that means that Western organizations and Western factories where they make these drones, where they make these rocket motors, where they have anything to do with providing capabilities to the Ukraine side against Russia to kill Russian soldiers, they say it's time to strike back at those. And it could be that Putin has come under a lot of pressure internally, by the way, for not doing these things. And now he could be because of these big the Ukraine side struck St. Petersburg during a big economic thing, and that embarrassed Putin. Then he's been striking NATO, Moscow. Zelensky has been mocking Trump to his face just yesterday, saying Moscow is going to burn, threatening stuff. And people on the Russian side are saying, who's the stronger one here? Are you going to do something or not? This may ironically push Russia into striking into Western Europe. And I don't have to tell you Article 5 what that might mean.
0: Yes, it does mean we would be involved, and that most likely would be World War III. Scary proposition. What of a ceasefire, though, that's being discussed? I know the Ukrainians think they need the UN Security Council to adopt a resolution for full and unconditional ceasefire, but are the Russians open to discuss a ceasefire and perhaps a resolution along the de facto front line, which means you have to concede the territory that Russia has already taken over? I mean, if that's a starting point,

0: open right now, Daniel Davis? Because it seems to change every couple of minutes, and I've lost track.
1: Yeah, I literally checked just before we came on the air here to see what some of these trackers are saying, and it's going up and down and up and down. 2 days ago, even though we were told oil is gushing out of it from certain sources here in the West, 5 tankers went out that day, so not exactly a gush. But this morning, as of the last 24 hours measured this morning, our time, it's up to nearly a third. So that's a pretty substantial advancement of what it was. It's 30 some odd tanks. Normally it was between 100 and 130 today's pre-war. Apparently it's in the 30s right now in the last 24 hours. So that's a positive thing. The Treasury Department issued sanctions waivers. So, a bunch of Iranian flag tankers are on their side. For their customers have been rolling out pretty soon. I will caution though, there's this claim that, you know, we are almost back to pre-war levels. There's no truth to that. What you have seen, and even these 30, are things that have just been floating around in the Gulf all this time, all these 3 or 4 months. And now that they're coming out, the oil in the producing countries, though, is only just now starting to try and turn back on. We don't even know how that's going to work. It's called shut-in oil. They're now starting that process to see, are they going to be able to produce? And they can't even start producing until they get all those tankers out and get new empty ones in there, because they still don't have anywhere to store the oil. So it doesn't matter as much now as if the Gulf is actually open, as it matters how much oil and gas can come out. And that is still a long way away.
0: Well, a disturbing element of this opening of the Strait of Hormuz seems to me that the Iranians are requiring 48 hours advance notice to go through the strait, and then also that the ships acquire Iranian insurance, which is currently not an enforceable provision, but it's a fee that's going to be waived now. But ultimately, that seems to me that they're going to start charging tolls to get through the Strait of Hormuz, and the Strait of Hormuz is no longer going to be an international waterway with free flow of ships. Daniel Davis, that isn't one you can put in the win column.
1: Well, no. President Trump categorically said, was about 3 days ago, I guess, in a Truth Social, Iran will not charge a fee for the 60 days, and Iran will not charge a fee after the 60 days. That's what he said. That's not what's in the MOU. What's in the MOU that he signed is that Iran will not charge a fee only. That word is in the text, only for 60 days. And then it says they're going to work. Then it says Oman and Iran will determine the administrative discussion after that with conversations with other GCC countries. We're not even in the text. We're not even part of that discussion. And Iran, foreign minister yesterday, and I think Ghalibaf also, went to Oman in a very public meeting, and they're discussing how they are going to administer the Gulf after this 60 days. So right now, it is definitely on a trend that they're going to control it, and they are going to charge a fee according to what they're saying out loud.
0: Well, and I've noted from the outset that neither Hezbollah or Israel or Lebanon are even signatories to this memorandum of understanding, yet the memorandum also contemplates issues going on in Lebanon, and clearly we have the Israelis shooting at the Hezbollah, and Hezbollah shooting at the Israelis. And I been sitting over here just sort of scratching my head, wonder, well, how in the hell can we bind Israel to anything if they're not a party to the agreement? So,
1: Brian, I'll tell you, that to me is one of the most major and under-recognized failures of this entire diplomatic process, is that we took a three-way war, U.S., Israel, and Iran, and we did a two-way negotiated memorandum that we didn't even include. Not only did we not include the Israeli side in it, according to published reports, they weren't even aware of the terms of it until it went public. So now then we're demanding that they adhere to our what we've agreed to, and they weren't even part of the discussion. And listen, you know, I've said many times in here, I've got a lot of problems with some of the things the IDF does and the decisions that they have. But man, if you don't even include them in the process, how can you possibly expect them to abide by what you say when the Israeli side has gone overboard to say this is a direct national security issue for our country? There's no way in hell. This is Israel Katz, the defense minister, Benjamin Netanyahu. In fact, even Naftali Bennett, who wants to be the next prime minister, he was blasting those two guys for not going harder now. So the only debate in the Israeli side is how hard are we going to go in, not whether we're going to keep fighting in Lebanon. And I don't know how you square that circle, because I don't see any chance that that's going to work out in the near term for this MOU.
0: And for a part company on this topic, Daniel Davis, Iran says some of its frozen assets have been released.

0: And some are speculating that the $6 billion that Qatar is holding. But if released, though, J.D. Vance said, hey, they can only buy food, medicine, and the like with that. But my view of money is it's fungible. It all ultimately is in one big pile, and that you segregated some number of billions of dollars that they must use for only humanitarian supply. That just frees up any other money that they would have spent on the humanitarian relief there in their own country to buy whatever they want, including supporting rebels and Hezbollah and buying missiles and weapons, et cetera. So this gives them an opportunity to rebuild their military, doesn't it?
1: Listen, I think that this is, well, the fees are probably going to be ended up doing that. And this, again, don't forget this $300 billion reconstruction investment fund. That's even separate from what you're talking about there.
0: Yeah.
1: But I think that this is just a narrative to try and salve the thoughts of many in America who are just absolutely beside themselves that we're going to, you know, give anything to the Iranian side, which of course it's not. It's their money. We're just unfreezing it. But look, that's what Vice President is saying. But the Iranians this morning are saying, what are you talking about? We didn't agree to any of that. And you can even tell when it was claimed, a lot of the people were saying, well, yeah, Mike Waltz was on TV last night and he was asking about this. And he said, listen, you know, this is a great idea. It was Jared Kushner came up with the idea. And terrific. You talked to Qatar. But if you don't get buy-in immediately from the Iranian side and they have some kind of agreement to do this, and I cannot imagine them agreeing that you're going to dictate, is the word Mike Waltz used last night, dictate to Iran how they're going to spend their money and where they're going to buy stuff, that just seems like you're barking up the wrong tree. I don't see how that's going to work out either.
0: Well, I don't understand how you could possibly trace all the dollars and really know ultimately where they're being spent. Anyway, they've been able to avoid the oil sanctions by continuing to sell oil to China all throughout this entire process. So anyhow, and finally, I suppose we need to observe that really no agreement on the nuclear material that's there. Some suggested that they were going to allow international inspectors to go back in. Yeah. And that sounded like a good thing, perhaps. But then the Iranians come back the next day and say, we never agreed to that.
1: Yeah, they said after the meeting, like right after this 18-hour period when J.D. Vance was making his statements, there was an Iranian, their foreign ministry spokesman, Baghaei, he came out and said, we discussed the nuclear issue. We laid out our position. They laid out their position, but there was no negotiations. That won't happen until these other issues, these five paragraphs in here about sanctions relief, frozen funds, opening the strait and all that. Once those are settled, we'll start that process. And then we announced that there was an agreement on this issue you just mentioned here, and the Iranian side said, yeah, there's not. So we keep having a lot of that.
0: A lot. And that's been going on for quite some time. Daniel Davis, Deep Dive. Find the podcast wherever you get your podcasts. Great stuff, Daniel. Appreciate you coming to the program and talking about it. And we'll keep our fingers crossed for positive developments by next week. Keep our hopes up anyway. Take care, my friend. 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
17: One more time for the Channel 9 First Warning Weather Forecast. Today, plenty of sun, no humidity or low humidity anyway, 79 for the high. Down to 59 overnight with clear skies, 80 with sunny skies tomorrow. Cloudy overnight with a low of 65, and then we get a dry start of the day anyway. Thursday, they say maybe late in the day or night, some storms might roll in. Anyway, dry Thursday with a high of 83. 64 degrees right now, time for final traffic, Chuck Ingram.
2: 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Northbound 75 continues slow out of Erlanger into downtown over a 20-minute delay with a broken down near 5th Street, Covington. Wreck eastbound 275 at 747 is on the shoulder. Also an accident on Hamilton Middletown at Walden Pond Circle. Chuck Ingram, 55 KRC, the talk station.
17: 851, 55 KRC, the talk station. 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Tomorrow on the 55 KRC Morning Show, Jack Atherton with the big picture. Of course, Judge Anna Napolitano on a Wednesday. 513-749-5500, 800-823-TALK, pound 550 on AT&T phones. Yeah, I'm just wondering whether this whole memorandum of understanding and negotiations are just lipstick on a pig. So we originally had sanctions in place against basically the entire Iranian oil industry. So we formed that was the central target of our efforts to get the Iranians to step in line and stop, you know, working on its nuclear program. International sanctions. And they had been in place up until, I guess, yesterday. Pressure on the regime, and apparently it didn't work. I know they were able to get enough of their oil out to sell to the Chinese and had other elements of their economy that was keeping them afloat. So that didn't work. So we bomb the nuclear facilities, and then we go with this epic fury thing, and so bombing program. That didn't work. And what emerged from this most recently is the idea that Iran closes the Strait of Hormuz and can get, well, a lot of love in return for that. This is something that we never had never been done before. So we bomb, they shut the Strait of Hormuz down, we respond with a blockade of their ports, which of course certainly creates some economic harm for them. They can't even get their shadowy network of tankers out when we got their ports shut. And so we sit down at the settlement table with them and try to get things worked out. Nothing done yet with the nuclear program. And again, going back to what Daniel Davis pointed out, and I had read so many places before, is that we come out saying that, yes, we're going to allow UN inspectors, or they're going to allow UN inspectors to come in and check on these various facilities. Maybe, kind of, what were the terms and conditions surrounding about that? Is it any facility? No one even knows. But then the Iranians come back out and they said, well, no, we didn't agree to that anyway. Sure, it came up, but we didn't enter an agreement that would allow for that. So we got nothing by way of apparently nuclear concessions at all. And yet the sanctions have been lifted, which is causing some to become concerned that Iran is getting a whole lot of meaningful financial relief and has not surrendered any part of its nuclear program, which I think is an accurate assessment of where we seem to be right now. But the frightening reality is that Iran has come out of this so far with something that, again, it hadn't used before, which is kind of shutting down the Strait of Hormuz. And even America's military, with all of its military power and might, not capable of reopening it. And the Strait of Hormuz closure seems to me, the economic pain that it has brought down on so many people, including America, as we fast approach November elections. But that relief from the economic pain the globe is feeling as a consequence of the Strait of Hormuz closure has resulted in us lifting sanctions against the Iranians before achieving what was originally the goal here, dealing with the nuclear program. See, now we got a 60-day window, tick-tock, maybe 59 now, I don't know when the clock started on that, to hammer out all the dirty details involving the nuclear program and everything else. But they get immediate sanctions relief. I'm troubled by that, and a lot of people out there making parallels to pallets of cash that the Obama administration threw in the Ayatollah's lap, and we all puzzled and wondered over that. So I'm not sure. This particular case, like I said, MOA seems to be everybody's trying to put lipstick on a pig, making it sound like it's better than it is. I'm not seeing a lot of bright spots in here. It's tough being in this position, having to face bad news. Well, at least the price of gasoline and diesel has gone down. Maybe that's going to be enough for the American people to not factor that into the equation when they try to make better and more important decisions in the November election. Yeah, like, do I want to vote Democratic Socialist of America, who can't even legitimately pledge an oath to the Constitution of the United States of America? Yeah, go down that road because your gas is expensive. 8:55 right now. Tomorrow, Jack Atherton, Judge Anna Napolitano podcast. If you didn't get a chance to listen to Tom Zawistowski talking about AI centers and a town hall meeting he had the other day, people trying to stand in the way of AI. All the problems have been solved, or at least can be, as we learned from Tom, and astute observers can point that out quite easily. Inside scoop at Breitbart News, Kurt Zindalka on what in the heck is going on in Britain. And, of course, the Daniel Davis Deep Dive podcast, 55KRC.com. 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I hope you have a wonderful day, folks. Joe Strecker, executive producer, thanks for everything you do, brother. I appreciate you and all that you do. I'll be back tomorrow. And, again, have a wonderful day. Glenn Beck's next.
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25: 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Oracle has cut around 21,000 workers in the last year, saying artificial intelligence replaced some roles. The tech giant has been under financial pressure because of its expensive build-out of data centers for customers such as OpenAI. Earlier this year, it began cutting jobs as part of its effort to save cash, but it never announced the number of layoffs. Staying with technology, those stocks are leading this morning's heavy losses for the markets. Investors have turned jittery on tech shares. And we all had them in our junk drawers, purses, and wallets, and we held on to them for years because we never knew when we might need one. We're talking about the Bed Bath & Beyond coupon. And now the retailer says, dig up those old blue pieces of paper. Customers can bring in their old expired coupons to participating Bed Bath & Beyond container store locations through July 13th. Every coupon will be honored, and each will be entered for a chance to win a $100,000 home renovation. Courtney Donahoe, Bloomberg Radio.
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13: 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In the co-main event, destruction takes center stage when the boogeyman Arnold Boumaier Adams collides with Steve Panda Banks in an all-out battle for heavyweight supremacy. 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
0: Further negotiations between the U.S. and Iran are set to continue this week in Switzerland following the departure of Vice President J.D. Vance, who led a round of initial talks over the weekend. Vance told reporters the talks set a good foundation for future discussions about a number of issues, including curbing Iran's nuclear ambitions. The Senate is approving a massive housing affordability bill with the goal of lowering prices. The bill was approved 85-5 on Monday in a rare, overwhelmingly bipartisan vote. It would cut away some of the red tape and make it easier to build homes, while also setting limits on institutional investors buying up housing. This week's top 10 songs on the Billboard Hot 100 are out now. I Knew It, I Knew You by Taylor Swift is number one, marking its second time at the top since its release. I'm Michael Kastner.
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0: All right, you sick freak. Welcome to the Glenn Beck program. You know, I can't believe it's taken me this, it's taken me almost the entire show before I could get to the real issue of the reflecting pool.
1: Good God almighty. I think I'm going

0: All right, that's going to wrap things up for today. We have a great Hannity tonight, 9 Eastern on the Fox News Channel. Senator John Fetterman on the radicalism in his party. It will be result night for Mamdani and all his endorsed candidates of lunatics. Ken Paxton tonight, Steve Miller tonight, Nancy Grace. There is an update on the Savannah Guthrie missing mother case. Nancy Guthrie, also Catherine Limbaugh. 9 Eastern, set your DVR. Hannity on Fox. See you tonight. Back here tomorrow. Thank you for making this show possible. 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
5: We're just hours away from the first polls closing in several key primary races today. Voters in New York, Maryland, Utah, and South Carolina are deciding primary races for the U.S. House and governor. In New York, a couple of Democratic socialists are on the ballot for the U.S. House in what many see as a possible look at the political direction of the party. President Trump has warned Iran once again against obtaining a nuclear weapon as negotiations continue between the two countries. Earlier today, in a Truth Social post, Trump said Iran has fully and completely agreed to nuclear inspections. Iran has disputed that claim. A flood threat may impact millions across the central and southern U.S. this week. A level 2 out of 4 flash flood risk is in place across Kansas, Oklahoma, and northern Texas today as thunderstorms and heavy rain are set to hit the region. The threat will be expanding into parts of Arkansas and Mississippi as the week moves on. The Department of Justice is suing the state of New York over the new state law that bans ICE agents from wearing masks and forces them to display ID while working in the state. Jonathan O'Halloran reports.
6: The new law was part of the state budget touted by Governor Kathy Hochul. Now the governor, along with Attorney General Letitia James and the state, are being sued. Hochul had said the law was passed to keep federal agents accountable, but the feds are calling the law blatantly unconstitutional and say it threatens the safety of federal officers. The governor, reacting to the lawsuit, saying the law reflects New York's values and they won't be bullied into abandoning it.
5: Mexico is reportedly seeing a drop in cartel violence as the nation co-hosts the World Cup, according to reports from from the New York Post, citing security analyst David Saucedo. Prosecutors in several cartel-heavy cities have been seeing a notable reduction in homicides and high-impact violent incidents since the games kicked off. Saucedo suggests that it appears cartels made a quiet World Cup truce while the tournament is underway, but he acknowledged there is no public evidence to confirm a formal agreement. I'm Chris Caraggio.
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19: Tonight, stock ownership is obviously a key to obtaining and building wealth, but how do you know what you actually own? You're listening to Simply Money, presented by Allworth Financial. I'm Bob Sponseller, along with Brian James. Well, if you own an S&P 500 index fund, you probably think you're diversified. After all, what could be wrong with owning 500 different companies? But what if we told you nearly one out of every $5 in that portfolio or index fund is now tied to semiconductor stocks? Tonight, we're looking at how America's favorite investments have pivoted and changed over the last century, and what that means for your portfolio literally right now. Brian, walk us through a history lesson of how this index has pivoted and gotten a little over-concentrated over time.
20: Well, let's first talk about why we're talking about this history lesson today, because these last couple of days, semiconductor stocks have gotten hammered. Doesn't mean that that the industry is collapsing or anything like that, but investors are finally looking and saying, hey, maybe I'm going to take some of these profits off the table. There are some concerns about this is just part of the cycle of any sector that gets that heats up and people get excited about. Investors have, the last couple of days, have been questioning whether the growth can continue, whether this AI related spending can stay at the pace that it's been at. And again, this isn't not sounding the alarms or anything like that. It's just moving the needle pretty significantly for the S&P 500, because these semiconductor stocks now make up about 20% of the S&P 500. So Nvidia, when you're looking at all these other larger ones, not just the big ones we always talk about. We're talking about inclusive of Nvidia, AMD, Broadcom, Micron, Intel, Marvell, Taiwan Semiconductor, all those types of stocks are getting dragged down right now and pulling down in the S&P. So what we wanted to look at is this unusual, right? It's the bubble of the minute right now, if you want to call it a bubble. Maybe it is, maybe it isn't, but it's the one we're talking about. So is it different than what the types of bubbles that we've had in the past? Because there are, over the past centuries, we've always been excited about things. So let's go back through time and see how far back we can go and identify similar situations. So not that long ago, let's go back to the 2010s, right? The 2010s were all about Apple, Amazon, Google, Meta, which is now Facebook, other way around, Facebook, no Meta, Microsoft. It was all about data, software, digital platforms, all those kinds of things. And those were the story of the minute when we all switched to social media and digital devices, handheld devices, all those kinds of things. That was the bubble at that time. And those stocks made up a huge chunk back in those days, of about the same percentage. So that's not all that crazy. Go back a little before
19: Brian,
20: that.
19: This is the period where you launched your side gig as a social media influencer, right? I mean,
20: happened. Yes, we were. Yeah, all of that. That's when I started doing my TikTok videos and my little dances and all that crap.
19: Right.
20: No.
19: Yep.
20: But before that, and that's not limited, right? We think technology is the only thing that's ever been out there, right? Because it's the loudest and it's been the most recent for the past several decades. Prior to that was financials. Let's not forget this era. Before the financial crisis, before 2008, banks, of course, were the market's dominant sector. Housing was exploding. Credit was flowing. These were the easy money days, low interest rates, even lower underwriting standards. So it was pretty easy to get these extremely cheap loans. Wall Street loved it because money was rolling in hand over fist in terms of profit margin. And the belief was that modern finance made the economy safer and more efficient. And then, of course, as we know, 2008. But up until that run-up, finance reached about 20% of the U.S. market cap in 2008. So again, this is not the first time we've seen that. And I can go back further if you want some more history. Bob, what do you think?
19: No, when you mentioned the financials, we all remember what happened to General Electric. Good old General Electric. They went from a stalwart industrial company, jet engines, all of that. And they decided, because of all this free flowing capital, we had the division of GE Financial, GE Capital. And we all know how that story ended. Everybody wanted to be in the capital markets because, as you said, money was cheap. It was a leverage point. Let's borrow money cheap and invest it somewhere. And who could lose money? Well, a lot of people did. But we'll go back to the 1990s, leading up to the tech bubble. Cisco, Intel, Microsoft,
20: The market became convinced technology would change the world, and of course it did. The market was right, but the thing that we got to remember is at what price? And that's where all this innovation is always wonderful for our lifestyle and for the market, and a lot of money is made, certainly has been made over decades, if not centuries, but it always comes down to what you're paying for a dollar's worth of earnings, and that's what can change on a dime. And we all know what happened in the tech bubble when we had a little too much of a good thing.
0: Yeah, and I remember the 90s were when I really first started paying attention to how business worked and how all this stuff, why it all mattered, that kind of thing. I was in college and I was working for UPS. And if there's any UPS drivers or FedEx or any of those types of people from back in those era listening right now, you'll remember those gateway boxes. This was before monitors were flat rectangles. That box could be 3 feet by 3 feet for a gigantic monitor, and they were all painted like cows, and everybody had to have one that Christmas. Whenever that was, about 96, maybe 97, somewhere around there, everybody had a gateway computer, and it took like four gigantic boxes to the top floor of an apartment building. That was the hardware era.
20: But and your biceps were just bulging at that point, Brian. Your shirt,
0: yeah, since I've let them atrophy since, now that I sit on my rear end and talk at screens and talk to clients all day long. Yeah, a little different era now. But let's go back even further, right? Bubbles are not always technology. That's just what we've been had kind of beaten over our heads for the last couple decades. If you go all the way back to the late 1800s, early 1900s, it was railroads. Railroads used to be the cool, sexy technology of the day. Now they're quite the opposite. But at that point, railroads and transportation companies made up about 50% of the U.S. market cap. Over 80% of the New York Stock Exchange at that time was trading in those types of stocks, because that was the big thing. We were still expanding across the country. Only one way to do that. You got to find a way to drag stuff all the way across the mountains and over the rivers and all that. And that, of course, was the railroads that made us what we are today. But at that point, that was literally for a brief period, that was literally half of the stock market moving around, companies that were building those transportation networks. That is far larger than the impact that the semiconductors are having right now. We still consider that a big swing, and it is going to drive the market. But back in the day, half the market was all railroads.
20: Yeah, and all that history is wonderful, and it is helpful to go back and look at how the market and the concentration of stocks in a broadly diversified index has really gotten concentrated over time. But what's the story here? What are we trying to convey, moving the needle forward here to 2026, is that for a lot of times there can be, and we would say might be today, a little bit of hidden concentration risks in everyone's portfolio if you're just sitting with everything in an S&P 500 fund or a NASDAQ 100 fund. You feel like you're diversified, and you are, from the number of companies that you own, but from a sector or industry standpoint, things can and have over time gotten fairly concentrated. So what do we do about it, Brian?
0: Well, we just need to make sure where we're exposed. If you're somebody who has thrown a lot of money and made a bunch of money on these semiconductor stocks in the past several years, and remember, again, this started with crypto. Crypto is a little different than AI, but it uses the same hardware. So this has been going on for a little while now, and a lot of money has been made. If that's the case, then and you've got an overweight to those positions, and some people have literally millions of dollars that have exploded out of these different stocks. Well, easy come, easy go. So depending on how you've got that arranged, you're going to ride a roller coaster. And even in your diversified portfolio, you probably have some exposure to the same stocks. In your 401k, if you've got funds and things that are tracking indexes, then those indexes, of course, that's what we're talking about. Those indexes themselves, even though you can't see it, but under the hood is those same companies. So you probably have a little more even than you think you have if you've got one of those large concentrated positions. So you should take a look at exactly how much of that are you exposed to, and what could
20: happen to your overall financial plan if, God forbid, one of those gets cut by 20, 30, 50% because the market finds a shinier object. That can and does happen. You don't have to look too far in through history to find it. So you might want to look at, there are things called exchange funds where you can move a giant position into one fund in exchange for a share of everybody else's giant position. So at least that's a slightly more diversified portfolio. And that's something you can do without incurring any taxes because you haven't sold anything. You've simply exchanged it for a share of a different portfolio. That's one trick you can do with it. If you want to keep it simpler than that, you can put collars on it. You can put options above and below the current price of the stock. That'll collar it so it can only go down so far, can only go up so far, but at least you will have kind of locked that range in. If these are new things to you, but you're sitting on a gigantic position, time to learn something new. Go figure out the ways that you can hedge these bets to protect yourself and the wealth you've built. At some point, it needs to no longer be about growth, growth, growth, and you got to protect something if you're overexposed this way.
19: Yeah, another way to look at it too, you talk about concentrated stock positions, but just as we're talking about, people that have huge concentration positions in just these broad, simple, low-cost index funds, history has taught us, as we just outlined, diversification always feels unnecessary when the winning sector is winning. In other words, nobody worried about owning too much energy in 1980. Nobody worried about having too much technology back in 1999. And nobody worried about owning too many financial stocks in 2007. Everything feels great until it doesn't. Yeah. When the bubble bursts a little bit. We're not sounding the alarm calling for a bear market here. We're just saying now's a great time to make sure you understand what you own and make sure you have a truly diversified portfolio, because there are other asset classes out there. Brian, you and I have talked about how international stocks have done over the last couple of years. That was an asset class left for dead here, 4 or 5 years ago. Things like emerging markets, small caps. There are ways to participate in things where you can get growth at a more reasonable price. I think that's what we're really trying to point out here tonight.
20: And again, this is not, whenever we have a bubble, and again, it might be a bubble. Bubble's a sensitive word. It might be a bubble, might not be, but it's clearly one sector outrunning the rest of the market. That's not new. I want to stress that. And again, the other cool story I remember here is from the 20s. In the 20s, everybody talked about those sexy utility companies. You're at your Great Gatsby looking party, and you're talking to people about what Con Ed is doing, and all the different companies that were building a networks of electrical lines across the country to, again, bring us all together. That was the sexy company of the 20s. Now people never talk about your Duke Energies and your old Synergy and CG&Es from back in the day. So we always have bubbles. We always will. Just make sure you understand the risk is often not owning that bubble. It's having no idea how much is exposed to that particular sector. That's where most people are exposed.
19: Here's the Allworth advice. Before you worry about what's next for AI, take inventory of how much your portfolio is already riding on it. The most dangerous concentration risks are often the ones hiding in plain sight. You want to know what else is dangerous? Paying an active money manager to find the market's next winners and then watch them miss one of the biggest ones of all. We'll explain what we're talking about there next. You're listening to Simply Money, presented by Allworth Financial on 55 KRC, the talk station.
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19: 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I'm Bob Fonseller, along with Brian James. Straight ahead, we tackle whether a child who works in the family business should inherit differently than siblings who don't, and how to weigh the tax benefits of large Roth conversions against higher Medicare premiums, and also when a donor-advised fund may no longer be the best charitable giving vehicle. Well, Brian, surprise, surprise, investors are pulling money out of private credit funds at a faster pace, creating new challenges for an industry that had been one of Wall Street's hottest money destinations here recently. Let's talk about what's gone on with private credit just so far in the second quarter of 2026.
20: Yeah, there's that word private again. Normally when we talk about these private type investments, the primary focus is private equity, where you're investing in a business that doesn't happen to be traded on a public stock exchange. This is private credit. So now we're basically talking about bonds, kind of, sort of, that aren't traded on public exchanges. These are loans that you're making directly to companies as opposed to, again, buying on public exchanges. So So far in the second quarter, we've seen a lot of outflows. That's why we're talking about this. Investors in four of these large credit funds, including some of these, are managed by Blackstone, one of the largest financial institutions and manufacturers of financial products on the face of the earth. Investors in these four funds have requested to redeem about $12 billion so far in the second quarter. That's up from $7.7 billion in the previous quarter. And this is data coming from Robert Stanger, investment bank company, who tracks all these kinds of things. So we've got some more reports coming from Apollo Global Management, Ares, Blue Owl Capital, some of the other big names. They'll be tallying and reporting their requests from their shareholders later this month. For their part, BlackRock says, no big deal. And I'm going to quote here, BlackRock's President Jonathan Gray said, I quote, I think the town criers of private credit doom are going to be disappointed. He's basically saying that no financial crisis is imminent and some funds will take losses. Investor demand is going to remain strong because returns are higher than in public debt markets, is the point that he's making here, which is true, but they also come with different risks as well.
19: They come with different risk, and they come with different lockup periods. And sometimes, Brian, as I think what we're seeing now, there can be a mismatch from time to time between what investor goals are and needs are versus what these instruments are designed to do and over what period of time they're designed to do them. And I'm not going to disagree with Blackstone's president. You know, I'm sure a lot of these investments will work out, but I do know this. When these redemptions go up and you got to raise money and give it back to shareholders, you got to go sell something. And the run on liquidity can hurt these other investors who might not want to. Yeah, they might want to be in it for 7, 8, 10 years, but they might not want to endure the kind of volatility that might be going on right now in some of these funds. It's just an interesting thing to watch unfold. And it's something you and I have been talking about, I think, for about a year now. All right, pivoting to professional money management. Professional money managers, a lot of people look at them as these expert stock pickers. In other words, you're supposed to go out and buy for me the next big thing before anyone else knows about it and make me a ton of money. We're going to highlight one investment firm that learned a painful lesson after betting against NVIDIA, of all companies, and it could be a reminder of why stock picking can be so difficult, especially in these professionally managed funds.
0: Absolutely. There's a reason we say that active managers rarely keep up and or beat the S&P 500. Even those that do don't tend to do it for very many years in a row. So this is really kind of a poster child of where the risks are here. So obviously we all know about NVIDIA and the AI boom. We've been talking it to death here. Well, there was an investment firm out there that decided to go the other direction. Poland Capital decided that NVIDIA was a little too pricey, and they were looking at some of the older companies from the prior boom, like Adobe, Salesforce, ServiceNow, those kinds of things, and they placed more money over there rather than get into the semiconductors in all the stocks that are supported by the AI boom. So on the surface, you know, that's what we're paying an active manager to do. If you're hiring an active manager, you're saying this person has a brain that will know better than the overall market what to buy and what to sell. They make judgments. They look for stocks they feel are undervalued, and they avoid stocks they think are overvalued, which is exactly what they did here. Sometimes they look brilliant, and sometimes they're spectacularly wrong, and that's what happened here. Poland runs very fairly concentrated portfolios, and they didn't miss out on just a winner among other winners. They missed out on the winner, meaning NVIDIA. So obviously significant consequences to this move. A couple years ago, the firm had more than $80 billion. Today, Bob, that number is closer to $30 billion. Clients left, pulled their assets. That flagship growth fund they have went from being a top performer to one of the worst performing funds in its category. Worst performing doesn't mean that it lost money. It just means it didn't grow anywhere near other choices in that same category, all because they got one of the biggest investment calls of this decade wrong. Somebody's going to be crying into a drink over the next few years remembering that decision.
19: Well, there's a lot to unpack with situations like this. Brian, you and I have been doing this long enough now to know that, hey, you know, when you get into the institutional money management space, people will hold themselves out as either growth managers or value managers. They want to be on everybody's platform. And then the people that build portfolios, they are looking, you know, for you to be what you say you're going to be. And they track things like tracking error and all that. So there are very few of these managers that can all of a sudden pivot from a growth manager to a value manager and back and forth and do it successfully, because they've got some constraints on what they are holding out to institutional investors that they do. It's a very complex business out there, and this is just one example of this firm lost over half of their assets under management. Pretty rough time to be Poland Capital Management. All right, here's the Allworth advice. The biggest investing winners often drive a disproportionate share of market returns. That's one reason why broad diversification and low-cost index investing remains so difficult for active managers to beat over time. Coming up next, the specific reasons why returns themselves should not lead your portfolio strategy. You're listening to Simply Money, presented by Allworth Financial on 55 KRC, the talk station.
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19: 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Well, many investors focus on one question: how well did my portfolio do? But for those with significant wealth, the more important question should be, what is my portfolio actually for? And that answer should drive every single investment decision. Brian, like a lot of things in life, it's very important to know your why.
20: Exactly. You know, and we talk about this all the time, making sure that we understand why did we do what we do, because decisions that we make are going to have consequences, both positive and negative. That's unavoidable. And we can't simply look at the negative and go, well, that was a bad thing, right? That's like, I should never go outside again because it rained today. Stuff is going to happen, and we can cope with it better if we understand why we did whatever we did in the first place. So let's talk about how important are returns. Obviously, portfolio returns are very important. And there's no point in investing if we're not looking for returns. That's how a portfolio is measured, though, not what it's for. And what I mean by that is we cannot control that. That's the one part of a financial plan that we have to work around, because nobody gets to dictate what the market's going to do, what the investments are going to do. There's a reason that performance so easily dominates a conversation. We know what the returns are, right? I can see the numbers. I see them with my name and a dollar sign attached to them. I know whether I have more or less money than I did a year ago. And that gives me the ability to compare what have I done versus what are other options. I can compare to, projected possible other things I could do going forward. And of course, there's a little ego involved in this too, Bob. We all want to be the one that had the winner, and we all want to be the one at the cocktail party that gets to tell everybody about that home run we hit, and so on and so forth. That's just human nature, but it does drive us to make decisions in a certain way. So tracking returns, that makes us feel productive, because we feel like if I know exactly what I earned, then I somehow have control over the situation. But it doesn't necessarily always work that way. That pool is completely understandable, but at the same time, it's worth examining why you're looking at it. Why are the returns, positive or negative, so important to you? We need to understand how that fits in the plan. Why does it matter that you earned a certain return when you could have gotten another level of return? The reason is because a portfolio that's optimized only for performance can work against some of your larger financial goals. That's why we have to step way back and look at the big picture. And a quick example of that is, I got an emergency fund and I'm tired of it earning nothing. I'm going to throw it all in the stock market because it's had a good run. That usually ends badly.
19: Yeah, think about this like other complex instruments you may have in your life, like a business, a team, a piece of infrastructure. You wouldn't evaluate any of them purely on output without first asking what they are built to accomplish. After all, a manufacturing operation that's solely optimized for speed at the expense of quality or durability isn't well run. It's just fast. And sometimes things that are just optimized for speed and speed alone, they can break down just when you need them to work, at maximum efficiency. Brian, walk through a hypothetical here.
20: Okay, so these are a couple profiles we put together, and these are typical conversations we have. We got two investors here who let's say they each have $5 million and different intents. One of them needs that portfolio to generate income now to support retirement. The other doesn't really need it at all, and the plan is to leave most of the money to the children and some charities just decades from now. These are common scenarios that it does

0: Two piles of $5 million, but very, very different goals result in very different recommendations.
1: Yeah, and that concept that you're highlighting here, Brian, is what we call all the time sequence of return risk. And it's just a baffling mathematical fact, where you actually inject real world volatility into a portfolio that does have to create some periodic distributions and income. You could have two portfolios that, on a gross basis over a long period of time, earn the same exact rate of return. But boy, when you factor in taking withdrawals from that portfolio and the volatility in the intervening years, it could really have a massive impact on the long-term result. And that's again why, when you sit down and build an actual investment strategy, you really have to know your why. In other words, what is this money meant to do for you and when? And there can be multiple objectives over multiple different time frames that you should be considering. Here's the Allworth advice. The investors who navigate complexity most successfully tend to arrive at a different first question. Not just how is my portfolio doing, but rather is it built to do what we actually need now and 10 years from now? All right, you got questions, we've got answers. The world famous Ask the Advisor segment is coming up next. 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
5: You're listening to Simply Money, presented by Allworth Financial. I'm Bob Sponseller, along with Brian James. Do you have a financial question you'd like for us to answer? There's a red button you could click while you're listening to the show right there on the iHeart app. Simply record your question, and it will come straight to us. Alex in Columbia Tusculum leads us off tonight. Brian, he says, yesterday I heard you guys talk about how many will soon own SpaceX. What if I don't want to own SpaceX? I am not an Elon Musk fan. What is this? What direct indexing is for?
6: Yeah, Alex, actually, the answer to your question you've already given. This is precisely what direct indexing can do for you. Usually when we talk about direct indexing, we're focused on the benefits of tax loss harvesting. And that is definitely a true thing if we're talking about a taxable account here. But the point of direct indexing is owning the actual individual component securities of an index such as the S&P 500. That means you're seeing those individual positions inside of your portfolio, actual shares of those specific companies. But that also means that you can customize the portfolio and basically instruct whoever's managing that for you to avoid certain stocks. You can tell them, I don't want SpaceX, or I don't want companies that are ESG, or I don't want SIN stocks, those kinds of things. That's not a new iteration. That's always been available with direct indexing, and that is one of the major benefits of it. So, yes, a very good solution to that could be direct indexing. There are minimums to those types of accounts. You're going to need to find a solution that fits what you're looking for. Going to be a little tough to do this with a few thousand bucks, but if you've got, you know, usually a quarter million and above that you could expose to this, then that will be a good solution for you. We'll move on to Bob and Xenia. Bob says they've got three children. One of them works in the family business and two of them don't. They're concerned. This is a common concern. We want equal treatment, but not necessarily equal assets. One of them's going to drive the business on a day-to-day basis. The other just going to just benefit from the value of it. So he's asking, Bob, what's the best way to think about fairness versus equality in a situation like this?
5: Yeah, Bob, this is a loaded topic and one that I've had to deal with, you know, more than a few times over the course of my career. And it can be not fun at times. You know, I think you and your wife, you know, first of all, good for you for getting out in front of this. I think that the key thing here is communication, and fairness does not have to equal. Sometimes, as you said, one, you know, child works in the business, and that could be a good thing. You're giving them an opportunity to take over the business. I don't know whether, you know, they're going to buy the business from you and your wife or not, but I've seen this creep into this sometimes. You know, this kid that's working in the business can at a certain point feel entitled. Like, hey, I'm the one that's making this thing run and grow. Therefore, I deserve more than the other kids. And they don't really want to count any of that equity growth in the business or the paycheck or income that that business is generating in any way, shape, or form part of their inheritance. And that's where resentment between that kid and the parents or that kid and their siblings can arise. So it's real important to just, you know, be realistic with everyone about what everyone's bringing to the table here. Sometimes we've had to have parents remind this kid in the business that, hey, if mom and I hadn't started this business and grown it for 30 years, you wouldn't even have this opportunity. So, you know, pump the brakes here on everything you've quote unquote done to build it. But anyway, it requires ongoing conversations and hopefully proactive communication built into your estate plan where, you know, everyone can feel like they're at least being treated fairly and you don't have any family discord at the end. It's not an easy thing to accomplish. Good for you for getting out in front of it. All right, we've got time for one more. Juan in Cold Spring, Kentucky says, I delayed Social Security until age 70, but now I'm considering large Roth conversions. Brian, how do you evaluate whether the future tax savings justify those higher Medicare premiums today if I escalate or inflate my income to do the Roth conversions?
6: Well, this is, again, one of those things that keeps us employed, because what you're noticing here is that some things, some strategies you want to employ, obviously those strategies have benefits, but they all involve sacrifices. And this is one of the big ones here. You know, the benefit of a Roth conversion, well, I can pay some taxes now when I'm in a lower bracket. As you said, you've delayed Social Security, so you do not have that income stream coming in. And we don't know yet. I assume you're not at required minimum distribution age yet, so you're probably in the lowest bracket you're ever going to be in for the rest of your life. That's a good window to do Roth conversions. However, whatever income you generate right now in 2026 is going to come back and affect what your Medicare premiums will be in 2028. So that IRMA surcharge is always based off of your income from 2 years ago, and that does include income that you consciously chose to take via a Roth conversion. So you basically have to think of the idea, what is most important to you? Is it most important to make sure your Medicare premium stays as cheap as possible, then you're going to want to avoid any ordinary income wherever you can. But I'm also going to throw out there that I personally will not want the Medicare premium tail to wag the dog. I'm going to live my life. If you have significant assets built up in a traditional IRA, pre-tax 401ks, those kinds of things, then yeah, you're going to be in a certain income bracket, and it may be pretty tough to choose between worrying about Medicare premium surcharges and living your life the way you want. Unfortunately, with those pre-tax IRAs, we're kind of painted into a corner, and whatever income we generate will affect that Medicare premium. So think about what's more important, a few hundred dollars a month in extra Medicare premium, or possibly a few hundred thousand or millions 30 years from now, passing on to your heirs tax-free. I don't worry too much about IRMA, but as long as we understand the sacrifice, we can benefit from the gains of a strategy like that.
5: Coming up next, we're going to do a very quick overview between these brand new Trump accounts for the youngsters out there versus the more traditional 529 college savings accounts. 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
5: You are listening to Simply Money, presented by Allworth Financial. I'm Bob Sponseller, along with Brian James. Brian, I've started to get a few questions from clients, you know, grandparents out there. Hey, Bob, what about these new Trump accounts out there that are starting to, you know, come into play here? Brian, I look at this. I don't look at it as a bad thing. I generally don't like these kind of gimmicky short-term types of things. I look at these as kind of stimulus checks for infants and toddlers. Here's what I mean. For any child born between January 1st of 2025 and December 31st of 2028, so we're looking at a very narrow four-year window, you can open a new account for this youngster at the I think it's TrumpAccounts.gov is the website. And the key, allure here is to get youngsters started in building an investment account and have that money grow and compound over time. I like the concept of getting people involved early in the markets and having an account they can watch and grow. The kicker here, and this is the big allure of it, is you get a $1,000 federal seed money deposit into these accounts. Again, it's only for children born between January 1st of 2025 and December 31st of 2028. The money can go into low-cost index funds and grow tax-deferred. Once the child turns 18, they basically turn into IRA accounts, where if you pull the money out, you got to pay the taxes. But I like the concept. I like the idea of getting people involved in investing and compounding and seeing the benefits of this. I don't like this very short-term runway, the complexity at the back end on how do you unwind one of these things. It adds more complexity over time. But hey, $1,000 is $1,000. It's not going to really move the needle financially, but for those that take advantage of it and throw a little money in it, I do think it would be great to show this kid when they're 12, 13, 15, hey, here's what starting with a very low dollar amount did over 15, 20 years to hopefully educate the kids on participating in the financial markets over time. It's not going to totally fund a college education, because the contribution limits are way less than 529 plans, to say nothing of the tax benefits of 529 plans. But hey, $1,000 is $1,000. What do you think about these things, Brian?
6: Yeah, I mean, I guess I'm glad they exist for the $1,000, but it's a short window of time. It's basically for this current administration, and then for kids born within these current 4 years. $1,000, like you said, it's $1,000. I still lean toward the 529. If you're serious about helping your kid, because remember, that's not just education anymore. That can be 529 accounts can become Roth IRA contributions. So even if the kid doesn't need it, gets a full ride or whatever, you can still pull that out, turn it into a Roth. Trump accounts, they do get control at a younger age, and that may or may not be something that you want them to have. I don't know that we all made intelligent decisions at those earlier ages, but not a bad thing, something to learn about.
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15: We are just hours away from the first polls closing in several key primary races. Voters in New York, Maryland, Utah, and South Carolina are deciding primary races for the U.S. House and governor. In New York, a couple of Democratic socialists are on the ballot for U.S. House in what many see as a possible look at the political direction of the party. They're backed by Democrat socialist New York City Mayor Zohran Mamdani. President Trump is endorsing both Republican contenders in the runoff primary for South Carolina governor, backing Attorney General Alan Wilson and Lieutenant Governor Pamela Yvette. Arizona Senator Ruben Gallego is responding to allegations of misusing campaign money. Wendy Swanson has more.
16: In a post on X, Gallego didn't dispute the allegations, instead saying that laws allow for child care reimbursement. An investigative report by Politico alleged that the Democratic senator used $18,000 from his leadership PAC for child care since 2019. He's also accused of funding elaborate family trips to the Super Bowl and Disney with campaign cash. Gallego says the nice venues are a part of the fundraising because that's where the donors are, adding that he's not wealthy. Gallego is considering a presidential run in 2028. In Arizona, I'm Wendy Swanson.
15: New information is coming to light about a deadly fall at Madison Square Garden. Liz Radabali with the latest.
17: It happened during a Goose concert on Saturday night when 51-year-old Paul Kuker fell over a plexiglass barrier. Witnesses are now claiming the man appeared to be drunk before that fatal fall. The victim was reportedly with his wife celebrating their 25th anniversary. Police do not suspect any foul play, and the medical examiner has yet to determine the exact cause of death. In New York, I'm Liz Radabali.
15: Cristiano Ronaldo has made history at the World Cup. He scored two goals in Portugal's match today to become the only man ever to score in six tournaments. Portugal defeated Uzbekistan 5-0. I'm Rob Martier.
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7: He is my co-host today. Susie is in Lubbock, Texas. Hi, Susie. How are you?
23: I'm good. How are you?
7: Better than I deserve. What's up?
23: Well, I'm under a solar contract, and I was wondering if y'all knew of a more economical way to get out of a contract. I talked to an attorney, and they want $8,000 to get out of the contract, and they guarantee they can do it.
7: Oh, you got the wrong attorney.
23: Okay.
7: Any attorney that wants to make you a guarantee for $8,000 is not telling you the truth. There's no such thing as a guarantee. What do you owe the solar company?
23: Well, it's a 25-year note. Right now, I pay $209.
7: What's the balance? What's the payoff balance today if you paid it off?
23: I don't know.
7: Okay. How long have you had it?
23: 2 years.
7: Okay. And how much is it a month?
23: $209, and it goes up every year.
7: Mm-hmm. Okay. And is the solar company that sold it to you, they obviously sold the note to a bank, I'm sure, right?
23: Yes.
7: Who's the bank?
23: It's sold twice, and I'm not sure. It's not a bank. It's a, I'm not sure.
7: Okay. It's a finance company of some kind that's bought the paper. Is the solar company that sold it to you still in business, or have they bankrupted?
23: No, they're in business. Neverbright was the name of the company on the note.
7: Yeah. Okay. All right. And why is it that you think you should be able to get out of it? Why did the attorney think he can get you out of it?
23: Because they misrepresented it when they sued me.
7: Your phone's breaking up, hon. They misrepresented what?
23: They misrepresented the solar system to me when they installed it.
25: In what way?
23: He said that we could just, it was more like a lease, and if we didn't like it or it didn't work out, we could just call them and they would come get it.
25: Did you lease the solar? Is it a lease program?
23: No.
25: Okay.
23: No, it's not. It's not.
7: Okay. Anytime that there's a fraudulent misrepresentation in the process, the company that sold it to you could be sued, and there's a rule that the Federal Trade Commission has passed that says the holder of the note is liable for the same fraud that the actual solar company is. And the solar business there's been so much bad stuff go on that the Federal Trade Commission has a regulation now that this, if fraud was proven, if they prove that they lied to get you to sign this note, and they lied about the note, and you can prove that, then the contract would be canceled.
25: Well, that'd be the hard part.
7: I don't know how you're going to prove it, though, because it's just your word against the salesman, right?
23: Right.
7: You don't have anything in writing that says that.
23: No. What he said, I do not. Mm-hmm. I don't really just got a note that was filed. Mm-hmm. And that's all I ever got from them.
7: Mm-hmm. Did you ever think while you were doing this that this was not a good idea, considering the way they talked about
23: it? Yes. Yes, I did.
25: Mm. Got to go with that gut reaction, that gut feeling.
23: I know.
7: There's not an automatic switch you can flip that solar contracts are forgiven. There's no such thing. There's a couple of companies that went broke, and the entire company was a shell game, a fraud thing. It was an embarrassment to the Obama administration was one of them. And a couple of those companies, the loans have all been forgiven. but in mass, but under a class action thing and a Federal Trade Commission movement. But most of the several hundred companies have gone broke. Your company hadn't even gone broke because the tax credits went away. And when the solar tax credits went away, the solar business got really hard. And I think you probably have been defrauded. I'm not an attorney. I have messed with attorneys enough to know that it's not easy. And any attorney that makes you a guarantee is a shyster. They're not. They don't have the ability to give you a guarantee. Our court system is not that efficient or just. If justice was done, a judge would walk up, look at this, and say these people were taken advantage of, slam the gavel down, and 30 minutes later you'd be out of the loan. That doesn't exist in our country. This is going to take years with an S. And and it's not an $8,000 event, because it sounds like you've got tens of thousands of dollars of note here. But I would continue to investigate it, because I do think you probably have been defrauded, just on a practical basis. Now, whether you can prove that in a court of law and get this done, I don't know. But I would talk to some more attorneys and interview some different ones. But please hesitate to do business with an attorney that makes a guarantee. Oh, $8,000, I got this.
25: You're right.
7: That's somebody that wants your
25: $8,000. Sounds like another scam.
7: Somebody wants your $8,000. It is going to cost you some attorney's fees, but they should be, if someone is efficient in how they do this, they should be lower than the payoff balance on the solar. And again, you're going to have to prove, you're going to have to prove the fraud. And I don't know how that's going to happen here, but I would learn more about it by talking to a few more attorneys and try to get one that's a little more professional than the last one you talked to. Linda's in Wisconsin. Hi, Linda. How are you?
4: Hi, I'm doing good. I'm so glad I get to talk to you.
7: Sure. What's up?
4: Thanks. Well, I am wondering if I should be investing in the market given my current somewhat unusual circumstances.
25: Tell us more.
4: Yeah, so I'm 60, and I was diagnosed with cancer several years ago, and I am in remission, but when I got diagnosed, it was quite advanced, stage four.
25: Wow.
4: I left my career of 30 years and went on full disability so I could focus 100% on my health.
7: Good for you.
25: Yeah.
4: And luckily, I heard of you right a couple of years after that. I wish I had heard of you decades ago. I'd be in a different situation right now. But so I do make pretty good Social Security disability. I do have margin. I own my home. I own my car. I have no debt, no children, no spouse. And I have a small nest egg of about $115,000. But that's everything. You know, that's my emergency.
7: Are you living on the Social Security disability?
4: I am.
7: Okay, and you don't have another pension other than that?
4: No.
7: But that's enough to cover your monthly nut?
4: Yes, and I do have about $500 a month margin.
7: Gotcha.
4: At least.
7: Wow, that's amazing given your situation.
25: Yeah, it is.
7: I'm impressed.
25: Congrats on the remission.
7: Hang on, we'll come back after this little break and make sure you get a good solid answer instead of trying to give you a 10-second version with all you've been through.